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Subject to this one is Utah. Jesse, quick one. Can you please tell me what is happening to my red state of Utah? I'm watching it turn blue faster than you trying to get out of telling Ob the truth about your physical exam results, drowning in blue. You know, I had an interesting experience the other day. As I've told you before, I haven't told you this, I guess, in a while, I am not special, and I'm

0: In this 25th year of September 11th, the Tunnel to Towers Foundation continues to honor America's heroes. 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

on a fantastic, wonderful Tuesday. Remember, you can email the show, jesse@jessekellyshow.com. We're gonna move past this right into a similar topic about our intelligence agencies and the problems we have there. But another word on this. Hunter Biden slams Merrick Garland for what? Not aggressively prosecuting more conservatives following January 6th. Do you think they look at the Office of Attorney General and they want laws enforced? That's not how the communists use anything. That office, in his mind, should only be used for the revolution. That's how they think. And

0: maybe the scariest part of this, I say maybe because I don't even want to talk about medical schools or things like that. Maybe the scariest part of this is these people work inside the most powerful bureaucracies in the United States of America. And look, you remember that story the other day. Headline here, meet the rogue FBI bureaucrat who said she ran, quote, a shadow government. Credit to her for laying it out for us. That's how they see it. That's how they see it. They see themselves as being the revolution inside the government. Headline, Secret Service tasks agents with protecting J.D. Vance's family appears to be leaking their private affairs to the left-wing media. It looks like the people who are have to keep our vice president alive are leaking to the press. Do you think those Secret Service agents see themselves as Secret Service agents first or revolutionaries? Headline, Intel agency assessed China plan to encourage violent BLM riots. I'll get back to that in a moment because it pairs perfectly with this one along the same lines. Who's John Solomon? Listen to this.
1: Just a few minutes ago, Senator Rand Paul, chairman of the House, the Senate Homeland Security Committee, just released documents showing that the Customs and Border Protection Agency wanted to take Peter Daszak, a key figure around Anthony Fauci and the research being done in Wuhan. They wanted to question him on his return back from a trip, but the FBI blocked Customs and Border Patrol from interviewing. They blocked him.
0: Did you hear what he just said? They wanted to bring this guy in. CBP wanted to bring this guy in. He's traveling back and forth, crossing the border. They obviously, now we don't know the specifics on what they suspected, but they obviously suspected something. And they made it known, hey, we're going to get this guy. Next time he comes across the border, we're going to grab this guy. We're going to pull him into a room, and we're going to ask this guy some hard questions. And the Federal Bureau of Investigation said, no, you're not. Let him go. We got a problem. Top media networks put on notice after refusing to air Trump's primetime address. Do you think the head of ABC, NBC, CBS, do you think they see themselves as heads of media organizations first? Or do you think they see themselves as revolutionaries? This is the communist mindset. He brings it into everything he's involved in. Now that's going to bring me to other things, but I want to hold off on those because I want to do a couple emails. Jesse, I had a question. We know that our First Amendment right of free speech is very important for keeping our nation the way it is, or that's the way it's meant to be. If we didn't have free speech, bad people would take advantage and do bad things and take away our rights. Hate speech, though, in a manner that can be dangerous for others, is illegal. And if I'm understanding correctly, the reason would be that that type of speech doesn't promote our freedom. It takes it away. I'm wondering if speech that is undeniably anti-American, such as totally trying to destruct and take down our country, so on and so forth, should it be illegal? And he signs it, a Jewish guy in Lakewood, New Jersey. We have a story out of New Jersey we have to get to in just a moment. But listen to me. Hate speech is generally not illegal. That's not true. And it should never be illegal. Now, violent actions, those should be illegal. But if you want to stand on the street corner and say you hate America, well, the problem with that is not that there aren't laws against it. The problem with that is we have a culture that promotes it, a culture that nurtures that way of thinking. And because we have a culture that nurtures that way of thinking, it produces these people. We don't need better laws. We need better people. And in order to have better people, we have to cultivate that through our institutions. This is why I was just ranting about all the different institutions the communists have infiltrated and conquered. These institutions are really, really, really important. They're important because they guide how you and me and our children, they guide how the country thinks about the country. They guide how people think about themselves. The solution to all the anti-Americanism in the United States of America is not more speech laws. It's to defund and burn down the university system. Sorry, look, you didn't think you were going to get solutions? That's where people learn this. And every poll shows the same thing. The longer you spend on a college campus, the more of a dirtball America-hating commie you become. Why? That's what they teach. And in many of these universities, you pay for it? You pay for the culture of anti-Americanism? I think the GOP should step up. Now, they are doing some things, better things. We're getting some improvement there. But the New Jersey thing, oh, man. Governor of New Jersey gave a little press conference today. You're going to want to hear this. But first, you're going to want to hear about Zero Foxtrot. Did you know that today in Houston, the temperature is roughly 8,000 degrees? 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

0: on a wonderful Tuesday. You can email your love, your hate, your death threats, jesse@jessekellyshow.com. So a subject we've talked about a lot, we are going to do emails and screw off for a little while after this, but a subject we've talked about a lot is that the Democrat Party is the largest criminal organization on the planet. And whenever they conquer anything, a city, a state, whatever it is, they will work with various criminal elements helping them loot the treasury of whatever that is. Maybe it's just the treasury of New York City or California or maybe the entire United States of America. The Democrat Party will work with groups, often foreigner groups, to steal. Think about them like a big gang of bank robbers. So RFK Jr., him, Oz, these other guys, HHS, they had a press conference today. Got a couple clips I'm going to play you. Listen to this stuff.
1: And we have reason to believe that taxpayer money is being misused, especially through fraud. We have a duty to stop the payments, demand answers, and then follow the evidence wherever it leads. If Governor Gavin Newsom or Governor Tim Walz wants this funding released, all they have to do is provide basic documentation showing that these services are legitimate and not fraudulent. And that's common sense. But the Biden administration abandoned that kind of oversight. Instead of protecting your money, they opened the floodgates to theft. They dismantled basic programs.

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0: many regulations back in 1985, Mark, that I had to jump through with workman's compensation. I had to find every loophole to try to just make my business function and work. Mm-hmm. I ended up selling it, but it grew to a $3 million a year business. Beautiful. In 13 years. And like you say, and you preach it, hard work. This is the working class we're talking about.
1: Mm-hmm.
0: I worked my butt off. Every day was not a weekend. Saturday and Sunday could have been a Tuesday or Wednesday. It didn't matter. I just worked and worked and worked and built this company with my partner. We had over 100 employees when I sold my company.
1: How old were you when you sold it? You were fairly young, I take it.
0: I was 38 years old.
1: Amazing.
0: And I reinvested and did positive.
1: You'd be very
0: things,
1: proud of yourself.
0: Decisions.
1: Yeah, exactly. This is what America is all about. And yet, according to your own parents' definition, you're not in the working class, and yet you worked your ass off. You were smart about it. You created jobs. People got salaries. They paid taxes. They got benefits. That's the whole point, isn't it?
0: That, like I said, not only was it my American dream, but I employed, like I said, 100 people, helped their families, and it was a wonderful feeling. It wasn't just about the money. It was about the country, creating jobs, supporting people. It was my dream, and I'm so blessed to this day, and I'm blessed to have my parents. Although we don't agree, I love them. God bless them. God bless you.
1: And same to you. You're a very, very nice guy. I can tell. Thank you very, very much. Appreciate your call. Now Ron called yesterday, so we want to bring Ron back, our friend from Garland, Texas, WBAP. Ron, go ahead, my friend.
2: Good evening. We doing all right today?
1: We are. You're on.
2: Okay. I'm sitting here eating some Cracker Jacks, and I was just trying to...
1: Wait a minute. I thought I was the only one that eats Cracker Jacks now. Good for you.
2: Well, they're not the same like they used to be when we was kids.
1: They're good enough.
2: It's pretty good, yeah. I just sit there trying to mull over, you know, there must be some kind of pork or something in this SAVE Act, because that's the only reason I can figure out how come. And I don't know who the Republicans are that are pushing back against it about the SAVE Act.
1: There's no pork in it that I'm aware of. I think it's a standalone bill. And I have not heard a rational argument yet. But, you know, we actually have votes for the Democrats. Every single one of them vote one way, and rarely do we get the Republicans doing it. But I did hear that it passed in the House again. So the Speaker, Mike Johnson, deserves a lot of credit for rounding that up and getting that through. I think that's what happened.
2: Well, that's a great thing. You know, down here in Texas, we finally got rid of one of the rhinos.
1: Mm-hmm.
2: And, of course, I don't know the one that's going to replace him is going to be a whole lot better. But at least he goes after people. And I'm talking about John Cornyn. He was useless for so many years for us. Didn't care a thing about him. He got in office, and he would turn right back against us every time. Yeah, another make-a-deal-Mitch kind of guy. But I just wanted to leave with this also. First of all, man, it's great to talk to you. I mean, I've been listening to you a long time.
1: Thank you.
2: You know, you're such a nice guy. You really are.
1: You're very kind. Thank you.
2: Have you ever heard of a Mossad Hassan Youssef?
1: Yep, I have. He's the son of one of the founders of Hamas.
2: Hamas.
1: Yeah.
2: Yes, sir. So have you ever thought about having him on? Because I've watched some of his videos.
1: All right, let me tell you something. I've never told anybody this. All right, Ron, you hang up, but listen to the show. I'm going to fill you in on something that happened. I'll fill in the whole country while we're at it. So we'll be right back. I'm gonna answer Ron's question. We'll be right back.
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4: Ensuring food in the supply chain is safe. Hello, I'm Megan Grebner with Healthy Living on Brownfield. The cyclospora outbreak is dominating headlines, and it's raised questions about how food safety officials investigate outbreaks and trace potential sources of contamination. The United States has one of the safest food supplies in the world, but even with those safeguards that are in place, problems can still emerge. So when an outbreak happens, who responds, and what happens next? Emily Hollingsworth, a food safety official for the Michigan Department of Agriculture, shares some protocols for her state.
5: The local health department starts with that, what we call epidemiological investigation. And that's really the, what did you eat? Where did you go? Who have you been talking to? Do you know other people that are sick? And then if it implicates maybe a place that MDARD directly licenses and inspects, they may refer that to us for investigation at the store. We also have produce safety inspectors here and might go direct to one of our growers.
4: She tells Brownfield beyond that, something called a trace back is initiated.
5: So we either go to the store or the farm stand or the restaurant and we take a look at the packaging, we take a look at the manufacturer, and we literally start going back step by step by step.
4: I'm Megan Grebner with Healthy Living on Brownfield.
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10: Fox News, I'm Sue Guzman. In Arizona, Democratic Governor Katie Hobbs cruised to renomination easily in Tuesday's primary. She will face the winner of the Republican primary come November. War Secretary Pete Hegseth in a verbal confrontation today with Senator Gary Peters of Michigan after revealing the conflict with Iran has cost more than $37 billion.
11: When will you show leadership? When will you show leadership?
12: Why don't you show some leadership and stand up for your fellow Democrats who won't fund the troops, who stand and play partisan politics while you don't give us the money?
10: Hegseth asking for additional funding. Thousands of non-U.S. citizens ended up voting in New Jersey in the 2023 and 2024 elections.
13: New Jersey Governor Mikey Sherrill says this happened under the previous administration of fellow Democrat Phil Murphy. More than 6,000 non-citizens being registered as voters in 2023.
10: Fox's Lisa Brady. 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
15: Partly cloudy skies tonight with lows around 61. Northeast winds 5 to 10 miles per hour. Forecast tomorrow, chance of rain showers. High temperatures reach up to 75. Slight chance of rain showers tomorrow night, 59. I'm meteorologist Jennifer Wojcicki for News Talk WJAG AM 780 and 105.9 FM. Right now, it's 73 degrees.
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7: Perino tells the Five's co-host who and what's behind the socialist shakeup in the Democrat Party.
9: 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The candidates that we know about so far, they lied on their resume, i.e. oyster farmer or doctor.
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9: Some of them have never had a job. They've been in college their entire time, but they're for the workers' party, and that is why it has very little to do with economic socialism. It has everything to do with anarchy. And I would also say that when they talk about packing the court or getting rid of the Supreme Court, there's a direct thread to be made to that and the threats against the Supreme Court justices that have been happening, because it dehumanizes these people, and you can't respect what the Supreme Court says because you disagree with it unless they go your way, and then you think it's great, and then you don't want to pack it. So I think that there's a moment for a Democrat to have a sister soldier moment here, but if they don't want to take it, we'll just keep doing it for them.
7: For more commentary like this, go to foxnewspodcast.com.
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11: Partly cloudy skies tonight with lows around 61. Northeast winds 5 to 10 miles per hour. Overcast tomorrow, chance of rain showers. High temperatures reach up to 75. Slight chance of rain showers tomorrow night, 59. I'm meteorologist Jennifer Wojcicki for News Talk WJAG AM 780 and 105.9 FM. Currently, it's 72 degrees.
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4: The conflict continues. I'm Ted Lindner, Fox News. President Trump warning of expanding U.S. strikes against Iran. Fox's Jared Halpern.
5: Following a week and a half of deadly airstrikes, President Trump warned Iran.
6: Honestly, they haven't seen anything yet. We've been nice.
5: During a meeting with Lebanon's president, President Trump told reporters the U.S. will soon hit Pickaxe Mountain, a suspected nuclear site where Iran is believed to have transferred centrifuges. At the same time, the president is pushing back on suggestions. Talks between the two countries are over.
6: You don't know what the dialogue is behind the scenes, that they want to meet desperately to try and end it because they're getting decimated.
5: But President Trump says unless Iran is ready to meet in a meaningful way, he has no interest. At the White House, Jared Halpern, Fox News.
4: New Jersey's governor blaming her predecessor for the registration of more than 6,000 non-citizens to the state's voter rolls.
7: Thousands of non-citizens were added to New Jersey's voter rolls because of a computer glitch. New Jersey's governor, Mikey Sherrill, says that a software error in the state's motor vehicle system led to about 6,600 people who are not citizens being registered as Garden State voters when they apply for a driver's license. And she's ordered the illegal voters be removed from the rolls.
4: That's Fox's Eric Shawn. The false voter registrations were active between June of 2023 and 2024. And it was primary day in the state of Arizona. The results in tonight, U.S. Representative Andy Biggs, a fierce ally of President Trump and former head of the House Freedom Caucus, has won the Republican nomination for Arizona governor. Biggs defeating fellow U.S. Representative David Schweikert in the primary and will now face Democrat Governor Katie Hobbs in November in what is likely to be one of the closest gubernatorial races coming up this fall. 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
4: Authorities are warning that some drug smugglers are using rideshare services to transport illegal contraband. Fox's Brooke Taylor with more from Dallas.
10: Agents are issuing a new warning. They're increasing calls about criminal organizations using rideshare apps to move illegal migrants deeper into the U.S. without putting their own members behind the wheel. Border Patrol warning drivers to be on the lookout for pickup requests that are in remote areas near the border, third-party bookings, or passengers who look disoriented or covered in dirt. Now, all this comes as illegal crossings remain near historic lows. Agents warn drivers who unknowingly transport illegal migrants could face alien smuggling or harboring charges.
4: Uber telling Fox that the safety of its drivers is a top priority and that they're allowed to cancel any ride in which they feel unsafe. Today, President Trump headed to Georgia to speak to supporters in the Atlanta area. Fox's Tanya J. Powers with details on that.
11: President Trump's visit comes less than 6 months after his trip to a North Georgia steel factory and ahead of two major midterm elections in the state. His stop in Marietta is expected to highlight education, according to officials at Wheeler High School in Cobb County. He's also expected to talk about the recent launch of Trump Accounts, a federal savings and investment vehicle for children. Republican Rick Jackson, a healthcare CEO and political newcomer, is facing former Atlanta Mayor Keisha Lance Bottoms in Georgia's gubernatorial race and is expected to appear with Trump. Congressman Mike Collins is also expected to be there. He's taking on incumbent Democratic Senator John Ossoff in the general election. Tanya J. Powers, Fox News.
4: And French lawmakers have approved a bill banning children under the age of 15 from using social media, making France the first country in the European Union to pass a blanket ban on the platforms as concerns grow worldwide over the harmful effects of digital content on kids. Both chambers of the parliament voting in favor of the measure. I'm Ted Lindner. This is Fox News.
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14: Lows sit down to about 61 overnight under partly cloudy skies. Winds out of the northeast around 5 miles per hour. Cloudy skies expected Wednesday. Chance for showers. Daytime highs approaching 75. I'm meteorologist Jennifer Wojcicki from News Talk WJAG AM 780 and 105.9 FM. Currently 66.

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4: Latest Iran strikes complete. I'm Sue Guzman, Fox News. It was another night of U.S. airstrikes against Iran as hopes are starting to dim for a diplomatic solution to the conflict. Fox's Steve Harrigan with more from Tel Aviv.
5: The goal to limit or reduce the efforts of Iran to harass, target, and disable shipping in the Strait of Hormuz. That's CENTCOM's goal. Iran, on the other hand, has managed to disable yet another tanker, a Kuwaiti tanker, off the coast of Oman in that strait. Also, Iran hitting a Kuwaiti desalination plant, once again targeting the infrastructure of allies close to the U.S. in the region. As far as diplomatic efforts go, no sign of any progress, just the reverse. Both sides talking about a potential ratcheting up of events. President Tuff talking tough inside the White House, saying the U.S. has been nice to Iran so far, but there are much more options on the table.
4: U.S. military has confirmed the death of a third service member in last Friday's attack by Iran in Jordan, identifying her as Sergeant Angel Rapperstead of Queens, New York. President Trump pledging support for Lebanon following months of conflict between Israel and the Lebanese terror group Hezbollah.
6: During an Oval Office sit-down, the president revealed that he isn't just trying direct diplomacy by talking to other world leaders. He is willing to try direct diplomacy by talking to terror group leaders. And he revealed this in the context of a meeting designed to try to figure out how to stop the war between Israel and Hezbollah in Lebanon.
7: I would speak to Hezbollah, yeah. I speak to everybody. I'll speak to people that a lot of people think I shouldn't be speaking to, and things work out.
4: That's Fox's Peter Doocy, and President Trump has approved an agreement reportedly with Saudi Arabia that could potentially provide the kingdom with uranium enrichment capability for its civilian nuclear program. The 30-year deal will reportedly be announced as early as Wednesday. 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
4: Representative Andy Biggs, a fierce ally of President Trump and former head of the House Freedom Caucus, has won the Republican nomination for Arizona governor. Biggs defeating fellow Representative David Schweikert in the primary and will face Democratic Governor Katie Hobbs in what is likely to be one of the closest gubernatorial races in November. New Jersey Governor Mikey Sherrill says thousands of non-citizens were registered to vote in her state, and some even cast ballots in past elections.
10: It's unacceptable that the vendor released software with such a glaring error. It's unacceptable that the MVC took a year to get this issue fixed. And it's unacceptable that no one in the previous administration brought this to light.
11: Despite this issue in her state that occurred under the previous administration, the Democratic governor is criticizing President Trump.
10: As the Trump administration tries to weaponize elections for political gain, I am ensuring that we protect our elections.
11: Vice President J.D. Vance says otherwise, writing on X, quote, if only there was a way to stop this type of software error that allowed non-citizens to vote in our elections.
4: Fox's Christina Coleman. War Secretary Pete Hegseth is asking a Senate committee for more money for the conflict in Iran. Fox's Jennifer Griffin.
12: The Pentagon is slated to run out of money at the end of July, early August, and so they need Congress to intervene if they're going to keep going. What we understand right now is that they're basically robbing the operations and maintenance budgets to keep the war going. They're going through a lot of munitions with the ongoing airstrikes that have really ramped up in the last 10 days. The last time that the Pentagon held a press briefing and took questions from the Pentagon press corps about the war was May 5th. That's over 2 months ago.
4: And the House has passed a government funding bill that would extend funding through the midterm elections. It now heads to the Senate. I'm Sue Guzman. This is Fox News.
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14: Lows level off around 62. Overnight, under mainly clear skies, winds out of the northeast around 5 miles per hour. Cloudy skies expected Wednesday. Chance of rain showers. High temperatures reach up to 74. I'm meteorologist Jennifer Wojcicki from News Talk WJAG AM 780 and 105.9 FM. Currently, it's 64 degrees.

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4: Warning, Iran. I'm Ted Lindner, Fox News. President Trump warning of expanding U.S. strikes against Iran. Fox's Jared Halpern's got more from the White House.
5: Following a week and a half of daily airstrikes, President Trump warned Iran.
6: Honestly, they haven't seen anything yet. We've been nice.
5: During a meeting with Lebanon's president, President Trump told reporters the U.S. will soon hit Pickaxe Mountain, a suspected nuclear site where Iran is believed to have transferred centrifuges. At the same time, the president is pushing back on suggestions. Talks between the two countries are over.
6: You don't know what the dialogue is behind the scenes if they want to meet desperately to try and end it because they're getting decimated.
5: But President Trump says unless Iran is ready to meet in a meaningful way, he has no interest. At the White House, Jared Halpern, Fox News.
4: New Jersey's governor blaming her predecessor for the registration of more than 6,000 non-citizens to the state's voter rolls. Fox's Eric Shawn with more.
7: Thousands of non-citizens were added to New Jersey's voter rolls because of a computer glitch. New Jersey's governor, Mikey Sherrill, says that a software error in the state's motor vehicle system led to about 6,600 people who are not citizens being registered as Garden State voters when they apply for a driver's license. And she's ordered the illegal voters be removed from the rolls.
8: It's unacceptable that no one in the previous administration brought this to light, demanded accountability, or took action when it happened years ago.
7: Well, the investigation says it found less than 400 of those who were improperly registered actually did vote. And of those 400, they were registered in all the parties. They were Democrats, Republicans, and unaffiliated voters.
4: And U.S. Representative Andy Biggs, a fierce ally of President Trump and former head of the House Freedom Caucus, winning the Republican nomination for Arizona governor. He'll face Democrat Governor Katie Hobbs in November. 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
4: President Trump is headed to Georgia today to speak to supporters in the Atlanta area. Fox's Tanya J. Powers with more.
11: President Trump's visit comes less than 6 months after his trip to a North Georgia steel factory and ahead of two major midterm elections in the state. His stop in Marietta is expected to highlight education, according to officials at Wheeler High School in Cobb County. He's also expected to talk about the recent launch of Trump Accounts, a federal savings and investment vehicle for children. Republican Rick Jackson, a healthcare CEO and political newcomer, is facing former Atlanta Mayor Keisha Lance Bottoms in Georgia's gubernatorial race and is expected to appear with Trump. Congressman Mike Collins is also expected to be there. He's taking on incumbent Democratic Senator John Ossoff in the general election. Tanya J. Powers, Fox News.
4: Authorities are warning that some drug smugglers are using rideshare services to transport illegal contraband. Fox's Brooke Taylor.
12: Agents are issuing a new warning. They're increasing calls about criminal organizations using rideshare apps to move illegal migrants deeper into the U.S. without putting their own members behind the wheel. Border Patrol warning drivers to be on the lookout for pickup requests that are in remote areas near the border, third-party bookings, or passengers who look disoriented or covered in dirt. Now, all this comes as illegal crossings remain near historic lows. Agents warn drivers who unknowingly transport illegal migrants could face alien smuggling or harboring charges.
4: Uber telling Fox the safety of its drivers is a top priority and they're allowed to cancel any ride in which they feel unsafe. And French lawmakers have approved a bill banning children under the age of 15 from using social media, making France the first country in the European Union to pass a blanket ban on the platforms as concerns grow worldwide over the harmful effects of digital content on kids. Both chambers of the parliament voting in favor of the measure, a flagship initiative of French President Emmanuel Macron's second term. The bill also bans the use of mobile phones in high schools. I'm Ted Lindner. This is Fox News.
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14: Lows level off around 62. Overnight, under partly cloudy skies, northeasterly winds around 5 miles per hour. Chance of rain showers Wednesday. High temperatures reach up to 74. Overcast skies. I'm meteorologist Jennifer Wojcicki for News Talk WJAG AM 780 and 105.9 FM. Right now, 63.

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7: Latest Iran strikes complete. I'm Sue Guzman, Fox News. Another night of U.S. airstrikes against Iran is finalized as hopes are dimming of a diplomatic solution to the conflict. Fox's Steve Harrigan with more from Tel Aviv.
8: The goal to limit or reduce the efforts of Iran to harass, target, and disable shipping in the Strait of Hormuz. That's CENTCOM's goal. Iran, on the other hand, has managed to disable yet another tanker, a Kuwaiti tanker, off the coast of Oman in that strait. Also, Iran hitting a Kuwaiti desalination plant, once again targeting the infrastructure of allies close to the U.S. in the region. As far as diplomatic efforts go, no sign of any progress, just the reverse. Both sides talking about a potential ratcheting up of events. President Tuff talking tough inside the White House, saying the U.S. has been nice to Iran so far, but there are much more options on the table.
7: The U.S. military has confirmed the death of a third service member in last Friday's attack by Iran in Jordan, identifying her as Sergeant Angel Rappersad of Queens, New York. President Trump pledging support for Lebanon following months of conflict between Israel and the Lebanese terror group Hezbollah.
9: During an Oval Office sit-down, the president revealed that he isn't just trying direct diplomacy by talking to other world leaders. He is willing to try direct diplomacy by talking to terror group leaders. And he revealed this in the context of a meeting designed to try to figure out how to stop the war between Israel and Hezbollah in Lebanon.
10: I would speak to Hezbollah, yeah. I speak to everybody. I'll speak to people that a lot of people think I shouldn't be speaking to, and things work out.
7: Fox's Peter Ducey. And President Trump's approved an agreement with Saudi Arabia, reportedly, that could potentially provide the kingdom with uranium enrichment capability for its civilian nuclear program. An announcement could come today. 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
7: Representative Andy Biggs, a fierce ally of President Trump, has won the Republican nomination for Arizona governor.
3: I'm so grateful to have the support of all of you, and I'm thankful to everybody who voted today, got out and voted. I was overwhelmed when I started seeing those vote totals come in. It's awesome.
7: He defeated Congressman David Schweikert in the primary Tuesday and will face Democratic Governor Katie Hobbs in November. Thousands of non-citizens, turns out, were registered to vote in the state of New Jersey, and some even cast ballots in past elections.
13: It's unacceptable that the vendor released software with such a glaring error. It's unacceptable that the MVC took a year to get this issue fixed. And it's unacceptable that no one in the previous administration brought this to light.
14: Despite this issue in her state that occurred under the previous administration, the Democratic governor is criticizing President Trump.
13: As the Trump administration tries to weaponize elections for political gain, I am ensuring that we protect our elections.
14: Vice President J.D. Vance says otherwise, writing on X, quote, if only there was a way to stop this type of software error that allowed non-citizens to vote in our elections.
7: Fox's Christina Coleman. War Secretary Pete Hegseth is asking the Senate committee for more money for the conflict in Iran. Fox's Jennifer Griffin with more.
15: The Pentagon is slated to run out of money at the end of July, early August, and so they need Congress to intervene if they're going to keep going. What we understand right now is that they're basically robbing the operations and maintenance budgets to keep the war going. They're going through a lot of munitions with the ongoing airstrikes that have really ramped up in the last 10 days. The last time that the Pentagon held a press briefing and took questions from the Pentagon press corps about the war was May 5th. That's over 2 months ago.
7: That is Fox's Jennifer Griffin reporting. I'm Sue Guzman. This is Fox News.
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18: Lows level off around 62. Overnight, under partly cloudy skies, northeasterly winds around 5 miles per hour. Chance of rain showers Wednesday. High temperatures reach up to 74. Overcast skies. I'm meteorologist Jennifer Wojcicki from News Talk WJAG AM 780 and 105.9 FM. Right now, 63.

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6: Lows level off around 62. Overnight, under partly cloudy skies, winds out of the northeast around 5 miles per hour. Cloudy skies expected Wednesday. Chance for showers. High temperatures reach up to 74. I'm meteorologist Jennifer Wojcicki for News Talk WJAG AM 780 and 105.9 FM. Right now, 64.

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1: Good morning. It's Wednesday, July 22nd, 2026. I'm Ted Lindner. This is the Fox News Rundown. U.S. Representative Andy Biggs, a fierce ally of President Trump and former head of the House Freedom Caucus, has won the Republican nomination for Arizona governor. Biggs defeating fellow U.S. Representative David Schweikart in the primary and will face Democrat Governor Katie Hobbs in what is likely to be one of the closest gubernatorial races coming up this November. President Trump is pledging support to implement a peace plan between Israel and Lebanon. Fox's Jared Halpern has more on this from the White House.
2: During an Oval Office meeting with Lebanon's President Joseph Fayoum, President Trump promised a new future for the war-torn country.
3: It's been a very badly treated place and country, and we're going to have it properly treated and treated with respect that it deserves.
2: Fayoum is the first Lebanese president to visit the White House since 2009, his visit punctuated by talks with senior U.S. officials to provide support for his nation's military. Under a deal with Israel, Lebanon's army will take control of areas where Hezbollah militants have controlled as Israel's military withdraws from Lebanon. At the White House, Jared Halpern, Fox News.
1: Having second thoughts about that song in your old Insta post? Well, you can now change it. Fox's Evan Brown has more on that.
4: Used to be, changing music in your posts on Instagram meant having to delete the post and uploading an edited version with the fresh sounds, but this meant deleting likes and comments. Now, Meta is promoting a new tool called Replace Audio, in which users can change the music or other audio while keeping the rest of the posted content. To make use of the new Replace Audio tool using either the iOS or Android Instagram apps, just go to the post in question and tap More Options, then Edit, then Audio. From here, select a new track as you would have selected one originally and then tap Done. Evan Brown, Fox News.
1: 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Fox's Jeff Minow.

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3: An Ohio-based soybean pathologist says soybean cyst nematode can rob yields all year long, and producers shouldn't wait to start scouting. I'm Erin Anderson, and this is Managing for Profit on Brownfield. Horacio Lopez-Nicora with Ohio State University Extension says SCN can cause significant yield reductions without any visible symptoms. We'll find out more right after this on Brownfield.
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3: A soybean pathologist says farmers should continue to scout for soybean cyst nematode throughout the season. Horacio Lopez-Nicora with OSU Extension says SCN can cause significant yield reductions without any visible symptoms.
6: This is a soil-borne pathogen. Once it is introduced, it is very unlikely that we are going to eradicate. The nematode is robbing yield, and it does so throughout the season. At the end of the season, they go dormant, and they have mechanisms that allow them to survive during the winter.
3: He tells Brownfield, taking a soil sample is one of the best ways to detect the disease. The Ohio Soybean Council and OSU Extension are offering free SCN soil testing for two soil samples to be sent into Lopez-Nicora's lab.
6: We walk the fields, especially in fields that we know have been infested by soybean cyst nematode, and we know maybe we had high levels in previous year. Maybe we are assessing if some of our management strategies are working well. We can go and actually pull very gently some root system and see the females attached to the root. It really gives an idea of, is my treatment working? And you have that entire year to make decisions in terms of what cultivars you are going to plant.
3: Lopez-Nicora says testing now can help producers make better management decisions for next year.
6: Populations of nematodes will hatch and will try to go and find soybean, but population will further be reduced. That's where we are going to experience less yield reduction. We're going downhill to harvest in October, November. We want to get our field harvest. We have yield maps that also will allow us to guide us where can we collect a soil sample. So, for example, we harvest our field, we have our yield map, and we identify low-yielding spots. And these low-yielding spots have been consistently observed during past years. That's where I want to go and collect soil samples to verify if I have soybean cyst nematode at what level.
3: He says utilizing the SCN Profit Checker Calculator through the SCN Coalition can help farmers evaluate the potential yield loss for that field. I'm Erin Anderson, and this is Managing for Profit on Brownfield.
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8: Lows level off around 62. Overnight, under partly cloudy skies, winds out of the northeast around 5 miles per hour. Cloudy skies expected Wednesday. Chance for showers. High temperatures reach up to 74. I'm meteorologist Jennifer Wojcicki from News Talk WJAG AM 780 and 105.9 FM. Right now, 64.
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9: I'm Elizabeth McDonald, and this is the Fox Business Report.
10: The major averages ending higher on Tuesday, boosted by a recovery in chip stocks as investors get in gear for earnings reports from some of the country's biggest tech companies that will test the AI trade. Semiconductors and memory chip makers climb for a second day ahead of big tech earnings. The Dow up 385 points, the Nasdaq higher by 329, S&P 500 up 66. Today, big tech earnings will be released from Google parent Alphabet, IBM, Tesla, and Texas Instruments. Ray Wong of Constellation Research is expecting upbeat reports, with investors focusing on anything these companies have to say about artificial intelligence.
11: The question is this AI boom real? Is it going to continue? And when does the party end?
10: Also releasing earnings, AT&T, Southwest Airlines, and GE Vernova, among a batch of others. Petra Fox Business Report. I'm Kathy Barsky, invested in you.
7: This is the Fox News Rundown.
12: New data out from U.S. Immigration and Customs Enforcement highlighting what the Trump administration sees as their successful efforts to pursue and remove illegal immigrants. ICE says they've conducted more than 350,000 deportations in fiscal year 2026 so far. More than 65,000 people are in ICE custody right now, and about 60% of them have criminal convictions or pending criminal charges. June saw a record high number of immigration arrests. The agency made more arrests than they did in both January and February, when enforcement was intensified in Minnesota. That operation spurred fierce criticism against ICE, and the calls to eliminate the agency are only growing louder.
13: This affects me, so why wouldn't you want to go out and like try and like at least make a change in your own little way?
14: To demand an end to it, and not just through reforms or independent investigations through body cameras. It's going to happen only when we abolish ICE.
12: But many Americans are applauding the progress ICE is making, especially those whose lives have been directly impacted by weak immigration policies. Earlier this year in Virginia, an illegal alien from Sierra Leone was charged in the stabbing death of Stephanie Minter. Before that murder, local authorities had warned about the suspect's lengthy criminal history that included dozens of prior arrests for offenses ranging from assault to rape. In 2020, he was issued a final deportation order, but he was never removed.
15: I don't know the system, how it works and all that.
12: Cheryl Minter is the mother of Stephanie Minter, and she's calling for accountability from Fairfax County Commonwealth Attorney Steve Descano. And she started a change.org petition with the Victims' Rights Reform Council to recall Descano.
15: But with what I found out along the way so far, it always leads back to Descano and his office, and he's the head of the office.
12: You testified on the Hill here in May, and during that testimony, Descano also testified, and he turned to you and he looked you in the eye and he apologized to you. Did you find that sincere, or do you think he was just kind of trying to play it up because the cameras and the media were there?
15: I'm sure he's sorry. I mean, deep down, I'm sure he is. If it happened to his life, I'm sure that he'd want the same from somebody else. But personally, he had not before, and I do think that a lot of it was because of the media and where we were. And, I mean, even a phone call, and I did. I mean, I got people from the office who had actually I talked to, and of course everyone says the same thing: we're so sorry that all of this happened. And which is, what else can you say?
12: Well,
15: never from him.
12: And your daughter's case isn't entirely unique, right? I mean, Mr. Descano has several cases this year involving illegal immigrants who have been charged with murders or other violent crimes that his office has previously, you know, gone very soft on, whether it's dropping charges or refusing to prosecute cases. Just talk about what you've learned in the bigger picture about what Descano has done with that office since your daughter's murder.
15: I mean, he's actually let a child abuser go since Stephanie's death, and got the charges dropped. So I don't see where there's a whole lot of headway going or changing if he's still, you know, mentally able to do that after so much crime has been committed by these people. And he's still releasing them. It's like, I don't know, it's almost like he's got a thing out for the citizens and wanting to hurt them versus protecting them is what I see. I don't see that him doing his job.
12: He's been criticized for considering immigration status in some of his prosecutorial decisions. On his old campaign website, it used to say that his office will consider immigration ramifications when prosecuting cases. He says he doesn't do that anymore, and that was just campaign bluster. What are your thoughts on that?
15: I completely believe that he just said it for his campaign. I think he literally, I mean, when I read it, because I read it before it became, I won't say public, because it was there, but when they brought it up, and people were like, what? And I was like, I had already read it, and I was just amazed at what he had said, and this was just weeks after Stephanie's death that I seen it, and was just flabbergasted at what he had put in on his website for everyone to see.
12: And I understand you've got a change.org petition. You're trying to get him recalled. Update us on that.
15: It just started. I think it started last Tuesday, maybe it was, when the final work went out. I haven't got an update as of yet on how it's going. I've got to talk to the gentleman that helped me and Jennifer, who's helped me along the way too, to do an update and see how that is going and find, and this may be one of the ways to get it out there and get it public so that we can get signatures.
12: Looking at the bigger picture, there are some who say there shouldn't be such a focus on crimes committed by migrants or by people in the U.S. illegally, because American citizens commit crimes too. You know, what do you make of that argument? Is it more frustrating for you knowing that your daughter's killer was living here in the country illegally and should have been deported?
15: Absolutely. I mean, first of all, why do we need... The reason he's out of Africa was because he was committing crimes. So he's here doing the same thing. We don't need any more criminals here. We have enough of our own citizens that are. And they do time. They do their time. It's just very saddening to see that the illegals who won't even take the steps to become citizens are just released and led to walk the street. And I mean, if this guy had been convicted before of other crimes that he had committed, you know, Stephanie wouldn't be gone now. And that's just the truth and how it is.
12: I can only imagine how you must feel when you see the national discourse right now, and there's kind of a divide within the Democratic Party, and you've got a bunch of people on the very far left wing right now who are advocating for getting rid of borders entirely, ending all immigration enforcement, and completely abolishing ICE. What are your thoughts when you hear something like that?
15: I mean, ICE is there for a reason, and it's to get these bad guys out. The bad one. I mean, if someone's working along the way to get their citizenship and doing everything that we require to get that done, then I shouldn't be bothering them. If they are, I don't agree with it. Because, I mean, we are founded on the fact that everybody here is an immigrant at some point in time. The U.S. wouldn't be the U.S. if that's how it was. But don't bring your criminal stuff. Come do your paperwork, do what you want, do what you have to do to get your citizenship. And I'm all for that. You know.
12: So what would your message be to the politicians who do want to get rid of borders and immigration enforcement entirely? You know, as a mom who has lost her daughter to someone who should have never been in this country, what is your message to those politicians to maybe try to break through to them and get a human element to where they understand the ramifications of this?
15: I just want them to know, I think they need to, and I don't know how this can be done, but I think borders should be protected, yes. And whatever the process is needs to be controlled and not just wide open, come on in and join the party, which is where I've seen this was. And then we've had it trying to stop, and then now we've got the battle of trying to keep people out and then trying to let everybody in. And there has to be some kind of control. And the only way to control something is to have a border and have somebody on the border, you know, letting them in or not letting them in.
12: What's your message to Steve Descano if he hears this?
15: Get your act together. I mean, just come on, help protect the citizens. We just want to be protected by you. I mean, I'm not in Fairfax. I get protected by, you know, the Fredericksburg and Spotsylvania counties, but you're not protecting us. And you're saying that, you know, you want people not to be scared of the immigrants, to be scared. If they're doing nothing wrong, they shouldn't be scared. And if you didn't allow the criminals to go back on the streets, there's no reason for any of them to be scared.
12: Cheryl Mincer, thank you so much for your time. We really, really appreciate it.
15: Thank you so much.

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14: Fox News, I'm Sue Guzman. 5 months into the conflict, the U.S. has wrapped up an 11th night of heavy strikes against Iran. Senate Minority Leader Chuck Schumer says Democrats, however, are working to bring American soldiers out of the region.
15: Senate Democrats will now force another vote this week to end this unauthorized war and bring our troops home.
14: Representative Andy Biggs defeating fellow U.S. Representative David Schweikert in the Republican primary in Arizona. He will face Democratic Governor Katie Hobbs in November. Thousands of non-citizens voted in New Jersey in the elections in 2023 and 24.
16: New Jersey Governor Mikey Sherrill says this happened under the previous administration of fellow Democrat Phil Murphy. More than 6,000 non-citizens being registered as voters in 2023 because of a software error in the Motor Vehicle Commission system.
14: Fox's Lisa Brady, America's listening to Fox News.

0: It's 26 after. Welcome back. You're with America in the Morning. A shocking scene at one of the world's biggest tourist attractions. Correspondent Charles de Ledesma reports a man stabbed and wounded two American tourists near the ancient Acropolis in Athens, Greece.
1: The assailant attacked a man and a woman, both Greek Americans, with a knife on a pedestrian street near an entrance to the Acropolis itself and near the entrance to the Acropolis Museum, which lies at the foot of the Acropolis Hill in Athens. Police say the woman suffered light injuries to the leg, while the man was more seriously hurt, with wounds to the arm. The attacker was detained at the scene while the two victims were transported to the hospital by ambulance, authorities say. The identity of the attacker was not immediately clear, but police said he appeared to have been suffering from psychological problems. The attack did not lead to any closure to the sites, which continued operating as usual. I'm Charles de Ledesma.
0: There is pushback against the Trump administration in Washington that's coming from a very unusual source. Correspondent Ed Donahue reports on the Smithsonian's war of words with the White House.
2: The director of the Smithsonian National Museum of American History pushed back against a recent White House report that said its leadership cannot be trusted. The report described Anthea Hartig and other Smithsonian leaders as radical activists.
3: We unwaveringly attest that it does not fairly or accurately characterize the full body of work at the museum.
2: Hartig's testimony before a House committee comes after a report released on the 4th of July said the American History Museum doesn't tell history in a way that is inspiring and unifying. Tennessee Republican Tim Burchett agrees.
4: In the museum's current telling, history is just an ongoing power struggle between oppressors and the oppressed. Only the oppressed are celebrated, especially illegal immigrants.
2: The report is part of President Trump's efforts to reshape the stories of America told by cultural institutions controlled or influenced by the federal government. Hartig said the Smithsonian does not take sides in America's political debates. Ed Donahue, Washington.
0: America in the Morning for Wednesday, July 22nd, 2026 is produced.

0: It's 5 till. You're with America in the Morning. Welcome back. A tragic car crash has taken the life of a teenage rising star actress. Entertainment reporter Kevin Carr has that.
1: Child actor Kaylee Hoddle was killed in a car crash in Maryland early on Tuesday morning. She was 18. Hoddle was best known for playing the character Gia in the 2021 film Godzilla vs. Kong and its 2024 sequel Godzilla X Kong: The New Empire. Hoddle and her character were both deaf, which factored into her backstory that allowed her to forge an emotional bond with Kong using sign language.
2: When the storm took over the island, it wiped out the native people. But Kong saved her. She had nowhere to go, so I made a promise then and there to protect her. And I think that in some way, he did the same.
1: According to the Frederick County Sheriff's Office, Hoddle was a passenger in a car that ran off the road at excessive speed and hit a culvert. The driver and other passengers sustained only minor injuries. Hoddle was transported to a trauma center but died on the way there. TMZ released the dispatch audio of the police response on Tuesday. In the audio, the authorities describe the scene and call for a sign language interpreter.
3: Are you able to check with the city to see if they have anybody that knows sign language? It's working.
4: Heavy front end damage, about 10 feet off the roadway into a culvert.
1: Hoddle's father, Joshua, flew from Texas to Maryland to claim her body. He announced her death in a 23-minute Facebook live stream, which he delivered entirely in American Sign Language. I'm Kevin Carr.
0: The rapper, simply known as David, was in an L.A. court Tuesday where gruesome evidence was heard in the murder case against him. Correspondent Jennifer King reports how prosecutors detailed the death of a 14-year-old and what's expected next in the celebrity trial.
5: A Los Angeles homicide detective says that David Burke, a singer known as David, ordered a body bag, chainsaws, a children's pool, and a shovel delivered to his Hollywood home after the death of 14-year-old Celeste Rivas Hernandez. Detective Joshua Byers testified that Burke used an alias for the orders but used his own cards. Some of the items were found in his garage along with a bloodstain that matched the girl's DNA.
6: This preliminary hearing will last approximately 3 to 5 days, at which point we will be seeking to hold David to answer for 3 felony counts of which he has been charged. First degree murder with special circumstances, the count of lewd and lascivious acts with a 13-year-old, and the count of mutilation of human remains.
5: The grisly testimony came in the first day of a hearing to decide if there's enough evidence to go to trial. Rivas Hernandez's decomposed, dismembered body was found in the trunk of a Tesla registered to Burke at a Hollywood tow yard in September of 2025. Prosecutors say Burke stabbed the girl to death for threatening to reveal their relationship and ruin his music career. I'm Jennifer King.
0: America in the Morning for Wednesday, July 22nd, 2026 is produced by Jeff McKay. I'm John Trout. This is Westwood One.
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11: Bombing Iran for an 11th straight night. I'm Dave Anthony, Fox News. Further putting the ceasefire and negotiations in the rearview mirror.
12: The president always prefers to negotiate and reach a deal on these things. And we're prepared, willing to do that. We've tried to do that now for a year and a half, but we're also not going to sit by and let ships be blown up or Americans be attacked.
11: Secretary of State Marco Rubio speaking this morning in the Philippines. He says they have to keep the Strait of Hormuz open, but Fox's Trey Yingst reports.
13: The strait remains largely at a standstill with just three commercial vessels passing through on Tuesday, according to Kepler Shipping data. The other area of focus remains on Iran's nuclear program that President Trump says will be targeted in the days ahead.
14: Normally I wouldn't say that. If I thought they could do something about it, I would never say that. But we'll be hitting that area pretty soon, and very heavily.
11: Oil prices keep rising back up, more than 3%. Gas is up again today, too. The price at the pump, 17 cents higher than a week ago. War Secretary Pete Hegseth went to the Senate pushing for new military funding, and it got testy.
15: You don't have a strategy. You don't have a long-term plan to actually win this war. Win the war.
11: Senator Gary Peters among the Democrats who sparred with Hegseth.
15: When will you show leadership?
16: Why don't you show some leadership and stand up to your fellow Democrats who won't fund the troops, who stand and play partisan politics while you don't give us the money?
11: The ex-Venezuelan leader captured by the U.S. in January, Nicolas Maduro, who calls himself a political prisoner, returns to court today in New York City.
17: Alongside his wife, Celia Flores, for a pretrial hearing in his federal drug trafficking case. Today's hearing is expected to involve discussions around evidence, discovery, future motions, and possibly set a trial.
11: Fox's Ashley Strohmeyer, a congressman, wins a chance to become a governor.
18: Let's make this the year that we turn Arizona red again.
11: Andy Biggs beat fellow Congressman David Schweikert in the Republican primary and will try to unseat Democratic Governor Katie Hobbs in November. Another Trump-backed candidate, Mark Lamb, won the GOP primary to replace Biggs. America's listening to Fox News.
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20: From the WJAG and Norfolk Daily News newsroom, I'm Paul Hughes. The wait list for the new Benjamin Villas income-restricted apartment community is now open. Appearing on the WJAG Morning News, City of Norfolk Housing Agency Executive Director Rita Heineman explained the application process.
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20: Leasing is anticipated to begin in early 2027 and continue through the summer as units are completed. To be added to the wait list, call 402-844-2080. Crop conditions are moving in the right direction for Nebraska farmers. Brownfield reports USDA's latest weekly crop update shows corn improved from 63 to 65% good to excellent, while soybeans went from 65 to 68% good to excellent. Corn development is close to normal with 60% silking and 6% in the dough stage. Soybeans are also maturing near the five-year average with 69% blooming and 23% setting pods. That's news from the WJAG and Norfolk Daily News newsroom. For those stories and more, go to WJAG.com.
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23: WJAG. All right, greetings everybody. Good morning and welcome in Wednesday, July the 22nd, as the Pierce County Fair and the Wayne County Fair really start to get underway today. And we're going to chat about both of those events coming up here this morning and bringing up the radar picture here. There are some showers out there in central Nebraska, and hopefully they are making their way our way here. We got about a 65% chance for rain today, so details on that coming up. But I'll tell you what, enjoy these cool days that we're going to have here for about the next 3 or 4 days, because, man, the heat is going to come back here by the end of the weekend. The Brownfield Ag Headline News coming up. Your final commodity recap. We'll take a look at sports as well. ESPN has laid off a bunch of their talent. And TV ratings are in on the World Cup final over the weekend. And, oh, man, they are big. So hang around. It's all coming up this morning.
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23: All right, cloudy skies today. Scattered rain showers likely. We love that word. A high leveling off around 74 degrees. You believe this? Yeah, maybe up to a quarter of an inch of rain today. We're hoping about a 60-65% chance. 60 the overnight low tonight, maybe some scattered showers yet. 76 tomorrow, a chance for scattered showers, about a 50-50 shot. Thursday night, about a 60% chance for rain. 60 the overnight low, and then Friday, it starts to warm up again. 83 on Friday, and then, oh my word, look at this. Saturday, up to 97 again. 73 Saturday night, and Sunday, probably hitting the century mark again. 100 degrees. 74 Sunday night, 98 yet on Monday, 94 on Wednesday. So, like we say, enjoy the next 3 days, because then 1, 2, 3, about 4 days after that, we're right back to where we were here earlier this week. So, yay! All right. Our high yesterday, 86 at 3:38 in the afternoon, 64 our low, and that is right where we should be for this time of the year. Those are normals. No precip. Our precip deficit, 5.87 inches here in Norfolk. 23 to 30 mile an hour winds out of the north yesterday. That helped. 87 is a normal high, 64 a normal low, 107 the record high for this day in 1901, and 46 the record low back in 1942. Sun up at 6:14 this morning, 6:15 tomorrow morning, and then setting at 8:58 tonight, 8:57 tomorrow night. We are losing 2 minutes of daylight every day now. 59 is the state low this hour, and that is out in central Nebraska. That's Thedford. And 72 would be the state high. That's up in Chadron. 61 in Wayne, 63 in O'Neill, 64 in Albion and Columbus. And here in Norfolk, a beautiful 63 degrees. Check us out online at WJG.com. Click on weather at the top of the page, 607.
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4: Hello, I'm Kellen Havick, and with the latest ag headlines on Brownfield, U.S. Senator Chuck Grassley says he supports efforts in the House to provide more financial aid to farmers.
22: The justification for it expressed by the president is the Iran war has drawn up price of diesel and other products that farmers have to pay, so it's an offset to things that are beyond the control of the farmer, and I obviously would support that.
4: A coordinator with a nonprofit that supports small and medium-sized meat processors says layoffs at USDA are creating challenges. Dave Carter is with the Flower Hill Institute.
24: The folks that are there are just doing their best right now. They're shouldering now 2 jobs instead of one in many cases.
4: And Purdue University's College of Veterinary Medicine is planning its largest expansion in school history to help improve access to rural veterinary care across the country. I'm Kellen Havikin for Brownfield.
23: Ah, there we go. All right, welcome back into the new WJT Morning News. Again, showers out in central Nebraska. And
3: looking at the radar here, it looks like it's kind of encroaching in into the southwest portions of our area, though. I'm not sure if it is moving in the right direction, though. It's kind of coming in from the west and possibly maybe even moving off to the southeast, so we'll see. Yeah, it looks like the folks over in Neely could be getting some very light showers, but that would be about it. So pretty good chance for rain here today and even tomorrow and cooler temperatures, but again, ooh, man, the heat, it is going to come raging back here in just a few days here. So it's going to be pretty darn warm here both Saturday and Sunday for the Pierce and Wayne County Fairs going on as well. Hey, also, something I want to get to here, and I just saw the release last night before I went to bed. Now, that's not to say that it wasn't sent out a little earlier today, but the Nebraska Republican Party has taken a stance on Brett Lindstrom, a former Republican who left the party back in the spring. Many thought that that signaled he was going to probably try to make a an independent run for governor. And that's pretty much bearing itself out. He did file paperwork the other day to say that, yep, I am going to be gathering signatures, and if I get enough signatures on the petition, he would appear on the fall ballot for governor, and that would put him in the race with Governor Pillen and Ms. Walls. On the Democratic side, Lynn Walls. So we've had many conversations here on the show about what does that mean for both of those candidates, the governor and Lynn Walls. Many believe that he would take more votes away from the governor and maybe be a spoiler, pushing Lynn Walls over the finish line as the governor. Okay, that's a possibility. I think he stands to, I think he's going to spoil it for both of them. He's going to drain votes away from both of them. I just think that any potential votes that Ms. Walls could steal from the governor without Lindstrom in the race are gone with Lindstrom there. My thinking is if you're not happy with the governor for one reason or another, and you're a Republican or a conservative and you don't want to vote for a Democrat, well, there's Lindstrom. There's your fail-safe. So I don't know, and I might be way off track here, but that's my take, and we've had some lively discussion about that. Anyway, the Republican, and I'm going to pull that presser up. It was sent to me yesterday about where they are and what they think of Brett Lindstrom running for governor, or at least trying to run for governor. So that is coming up here on the new WJG Morning News, and yeah, we're going to get around to these TV ratings for the World Cup. We'll put that in the sports category this morning. Hey, the Royals win again. That's 4 out of 5 coming out of the All-Star break. We'll get to all of that. Sports coming up in about 6 minutes here on News Talk WJAG 613.
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25: Cattle and soybeans were mixed Tuesday. Corn and hogs finished higher. I'm John Perkins with a Brownfield Market Update. You are made for farming, and so is Stein. At Stein Seed Company, they have decades of research dedicated to developing seed that allows you to farm the way you want to farm. Stein has yield. Soybeans were mixed, mostly lower, adjusting spreads and taking profits after the big gain on Monday, watching demand signals and U.S. weather. The USDA's national good to excellent rating actually improved over the past week and developments ahead of average. August beans were down 6.5 at 1219.5, and September was 5 lower at 1210.5. August bean meal was up $3.20 at $3.2670. August bean oil was down 38 points at $74.30. Corn was higher on fund and technical buying. It's watching near-term rainfall in some areas ahead of what's expected to be another hot, dry pattern for much of the region into August. That could trim some of the top-end yield potential for this year's crop. September was up 3.25 at 452.75. December corn is 2.25 higher at 475.25. And wheat was higher on fund and technical buying as it continues to monitor export slowdowns out of the Black Sea region and global development conditions. Major spring wheat quality crop tour is underway in the Plains. September Chicago was 4 higher at 678. September Kansas City was up 9.25 at 733. September Minneapolis wheat was 12 higher at 704.25. Live and feeder cattle were mixed at a direct business and Friday's USDA cattle on feed and inventory reports. August live is up 15 at 226.67. October was down 7 at 223.22. August feeders were 245 lower at 349.55. And hogs ended the session modestly higher with the pork carcass cutout value up at midday on Tuesday. August lean was 22 cents higher at 101.50, and October was up 40 at 88.12. Megan Grebner's got your full look at the cash livestock markets after this brief break.
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13: Direct cash cattle trade activity was quiet Tuesday. Bids and asking prices have been elusive this week. Significant trade volumes not expected until sometime Thursday or Friday. Boxed beef closed sharply lower and lower with light demand for solid offerings. Choice was down $3.19 at $3.6691. Select was $1.22 lower at $3.5423. Estimated cow slaughter was 103,000 head. Cash hogs closed higher with a moderate negotiated run. Barrows and gilts at the National Daily Direct up $1.33 with a weighted average of $100.22. No comparison at the Iowa, Minnesota, or the Western Corn Belt, but weighted averages of $100.40 and $100.35. Pork values closed higher Tuesday up $1.72 at $104.82. Bellies, ribs, and hams were all sharply higher, and estimated hog slaughter was 479,000 head. I'm Megan Grebner, Brownfield Ag News.
23: Mm-hmm. All right, 6:18 of the WJG Morning News. What a beautiful morning we have underway here in northeast Nebraska. And there's some showers dancing around out there, tantalizing us. Off to the southwest right now, and whether or not they push far enough north here to give us any rain, at least this morning, remains to be seen. But about a 60-65% shot of some showers today, 30% tonight, 50-50 tomorrow, 65% chance on Thursday night. And for the folks at the Wayne and Pierce County Fairs, I don't think any of them are going to complain. I don't think they would mind getting rained on at certain times this weekend because we so badly need it, don't we? Yeah, but like we say, the heat is going to be returning here in a few days, so batten down the hatches and get outside and enjoy and get all that outdoor stuff, those work and chores that you need done around the house, get those done over the next few days, because next week it's going to be too hot to be outside. All right, here are some of the things making the headlines this morning. The Powerball continues to grow. The jackpot drawing tonight has grown to $567 million. And by the way, the Mega Millions drawing was last night. I'm not sure if there was a winner. That thing is over $700 million. So, woo-wee. How about that? Oh, by the way, remember that guy? This was kind of an internet sensation. The man who was tossed by that bison in Yellowstone Park, was that last week or over the 4th of July? Carl McDaniel is his name. He's 65 years old, and apparently he spoke to the media yesterday, and he said he suffered multiple bone fractures in the July 10th attack.
11: He was on an after-dinner stroll with his grandson when the attack happened at Bay Bridge Campground, which is not far from Yellowstone Lake. He shared that bison, quote, moved faster than you ever could imagine. He just kept coming. McDaniel's grandson was not hurt. That's what he's most grateful for. As North America's biggest land animal, bison can run up to 35 miles an hour. Now, folks, I would challenge you to go outside or maybe go over to the track someday and time yourself and see if you can run 35 miles an hour. And I'm pretty sure the answer is no. Bison also stand up to 6 feet tall. They weigh up to 2,000 pounds. The seasoned citizen said, quote, I didn't get bruises from him launching me in the air. It was the landing that became the problem. So at least he's got a sense of humor about the whole thing. Yeah. All right. And Novo Nordisk has sued Eli Lilly for allegedly deceptive GLP-1 ads. I'm telling you what, you can't turn on television for 15 minutes and not see one of these ads. The Ozempic and Wegovy maker accused its rival, the company behind Mounjaro and Zepbound, of using outdated clinical trial data to make its weight loss drugs appear superior to Novo's. Novo says that the ads leave out more recent data that shows that a high-dose version of Wegovy can help patients lose the same amount of weight as Lilly's products. Novo is asking a court to force Lilly to stop running the ads and issue corrections. In a statement to CNBC, Lilly said it stands firmly behind our advertising and would defend against this lawsuit vigorously. This means attorneys are going to make lots of money. Okay, I just added that part in there. As of last year, Lilly has overtaken Novo as the top GLP-1 company by revenue and by market share. All right, so there you go. Okay, does your teen have popcorn brain? Does your teen have popcorn brain? Okay, what the heck is popcorn brain? All right, well, that is coming up here in a little bit. By the way, here's some new data on this time change thing, and we talk about that a lot here on the show. You guys know where I stand on this. There's such a push to go to daylight savings time across the country. That is going to take an act of Congress. And tell me, when was the last time Congress acted on anything? I like it the way it is. I know a lot of you complain about having to turn the clock a whole hour. The time change that's coming up here in the fall, and don't worry, that's not happening until November. You turn the clock back an hour. Nobody should have a problem with that because you get extra sleep doing that. It's the spring ahead one that seems to screw everybody up. And because you lose an hour of sleep, you got to jump ahead. Oh my gosh. All right. Springing ahead annually robs people of an hour of sleep, a whole hour of sleep. While daylight savings time is something you can prepare for, researchers, and I think I've given you my plan on how I prepare for daylight savings time. You know, it always happens on a Saturday night before you go to bed. You know, we say spring ahead or fall back before you go to bed. Okay, when I wake up on that Saturday before the time change happens, I change the clocks, especially in the spring when we're springing forward. I turn the clocks ahead Saturday morning. And it does have a psychological effect. As you walk around the house and you look at the clocks, your body starts to realize, oh, okay, the time did change. And I think by doing that, I go to bed at a decent time. And it doesn't affect me as much. Anyway, while it is something you can prepare for, researchers from the University of Michigan say your DNA plays a big role in how

0: doesn't affect me as much. Anyway, while it is something you can prepare for, researchers from the University of Michigan say your DNA plays a big role in how changing the clock affects you. Their study found moving the clocks ahead each spring negatively impacts night owls more than others. Study authors discovered that genetic profiles, which make people more likely to be early birds, adjust to springing ahead in just a few days. I guess that would be me. Night owls, on the other hand, appear to need more than a week to reset their sleep schedules. Okay, so we spent a whole bunch of money on a study that tells us what we already know. There you go. All right, anyway, and by the way, what's going on with permanent daylight savings time? I'll give you a quick update on that coming up. But we've got a roll because sports is coming up next at 6:25. And Paul Hughes in the newsroom, he's coming up in about 7 minutes.
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0: All right, 6:27 on the WJG Morning News, and now sports, brought to you by our Sportscasters Club. Hey, whether you're fresh out of high school or ready for a career change, Northeast Community College can get you there. You don't have to compromise quality for convenience or cost. Onward, upward, Northeast. Well, ESPN is undergoing a significant round of layoffs for the first time in 3 years after taking over the NFL Network in April. Chairman Jimmy Pitaro said in a memo to employees Tuesday morning, yesterday, obtained by the Associated Press, that most moves are the result of ESPN's acquisition of the NFL Network and other league digital assets last year. The deal was announced last August and also included NFL Fantasy and the rights to distribute the Red Zone channel to cable and satellite operators. In return, the NFL got a 10% equity stake in ESPN. So the NFL owns a little scratch of ESPN. It was approved by government regulators in January. NFL Network employees became part of ESPN on April 1st, and I guess maybe they think that makes the room a little crowded. Over the past several months, we've made significant progress integrating NFL assets that we acquired into ESPN, Pitaro wrote in the memo. Throughout this process, we've taken the time to carefully evaluate our collective terms, resources, and organizational structure to best position us for the future. As a result, we had to make some difficult decisions about job impacts that will be communicated today. While most of the job impacts are tied to the acquisition, we will also notify colleagues in other parts of the company today that their positions have been impacted. We are committed to treating employees with compassion and respect and to provide support as they navigate the transition. And among those people who are being let go, I guess the most notable name as far as I was concerned, is Carl Ravitch.

0: isn't Carl? Carl is the guy who does the College World Series in Omaha every year for ESPN. Okay, well, I guess that's going away. There are a lot of things that could have gone wrong during this summer's World Cup, a complicated logistical undertaking that included three host nations, 16 stadiums, 48 teams, 104 games, and endless opportunities for controversy on and off the soccer field. But in retrospect, a lot of things went right. The U.S., Canada, Mexico spent nearly 6 weeks hosting soccer's biggest showcase, and at least for the most part, the action stayed on the field. Tuesday, Fox said that the Spain-Argentina final drew 38,937,000 viewers, including a peak of 51.685 million, which easily set the record as the most-watched English-language soccer telecast in U.S. history, according to Nielsen Media Research. Spain won that final 1-0 in extra time. Telemundo's preliminary numbers for its Spanish-language broadcast said the game had a total audience of 22.6 million, putting the total number of viewers in the U.S. at more than 60 million. Star players like Argentina's Lionel Messi became household names across North America. Television ratings remained high in the U.S. even after the Americans were eliminated. And despite high ticket prices, most games featured packed stadiums. So my question is would it have gotten those ratings had it not been played here in the United States? That was the added interest, and that was why I think Americans watched, even though the American team was out. All right, quickly to Major League Baseball yesterday. The Royals got her done again last night. They came back and beat the Giants 3-2 to get the second game of the three-game set. They've won the first two, and now the Royals will go for the sweep this afternoon. You can hear that here on News Talk WJG. Pregame gets underway at 12:30, and it's a 1:10 first pitch as the Royals go for the sweep. Elsewhere, Guardians over the Twins 5-2, Dodgers over the Phillies 2-1, Rays over the Jays 12-2, Padres win over the Braves 8-3, the Mets down the Brewers 4-0, White Sox got clobbered by the Rangers 10-0, the Cubs clobber the Detroit Tigers 11-2, it was the Astros over the Marlins 5-3, Rockies over the Nationals 8-7, Angels over the Cards 5-1, Reds over the Mariners 4-2, and the A's down the Diamondbacks 6-5. And there you go. That is a look at sports this morning here on News Talk WJG. As we approach 6:31, we'll check Fox Radio News next and Paul Hughes in the local news.
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5: Fox News, I'm Gianna Gelosi. U.S. forces conducting their 11th night of strikes in Iran as Trump says he has no interest in meeting with Tehran until they're ready to convene in a meaningful way. Secretary of State Marco Rubio speaking this morning from Manila.
6: We'd love to have an agreement where they say we're no longer sponsor terrorism and we will not pursue a nuclear weapon or the things you need for a nuclear weapon. I think if there's a lack of confidence, is the lack of confidence that the Iranian regime will ever agree to any of those things.
5: The Gulf Coast bracing for impact as Tropical Storm Bertha is expected to make landfall today. Fox Weather's Marissa Torres in New Orleans.
7: Local impacts for New Orleans would also be along the coast. The coastal waters where we do have some surge that's expected around 2 to 4 feet. For those low-lying coastal roads, those could be inundated and impassable as we get through some high tide cycles today and by tomorrow morning.
5: And that's Fox Weather's Marissa Torres. 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
0: News you can rely on from people you can trust. Good morning, 6:34 now as we head back to the News Talk WJG in Norfolk Daily News Newsroom. We say good morning to Paul Hughes.
8: Good morning, Jeff. Good morning, everyone. The president and CEO of the Nebraska Chamber of Commerce was in Norfolk yesterday to conduct one of 24 road shows across the state. Joseph Young told News Talk WJG, Norfolk's one of the leading communities in the state with regards to leadership, growth, and investment.
9: It really comes down to kind of a coalescence of the business community working with the elected officials in Norfolk, working with the federal delegation even, and the folks in Lincoln. I think there's just a special coordination in Norfolk that you see throughout the state, but not everywhere. And I think Norfolk should be really proud of the way it's managed all of the change in the last, 10, 12, 15 years.
8: Young said the Norfolk business community is always ahead of the curve when challenges come down the pike. The Norfolk City Council has approved an advertising for bids on the first phase of improvements to the Tahazuka Park softball complex. A project official said would help meet growing demand for softball while creating more opportunities for leagues and tournaments. According to the Norfolk Daily News, the project includes 4 new regulation-sized softball fields along with new sidewalks, parking improvements, and a rerouted roadway to improve safety and accessibility. About half the project is being funded through a $500,000 Land and Water Conservation Fund grant. That's news from the WJAG and Norfolk Daily News newsroom. For those stories and more, go to WJAG.com.
0: And good morning, Mr. Hughes.
8: Good morning.
0: Surprised by the TV ratings for the final?
8: Not overly. What else is there to watch, when you get right down to it? I guess you got baseball, and that's about it if you're a sports fan.
0: So. And baseball is kind of a regional sport.
8: Yeah, it has become that for sure.
0: You pull for your teams, and I wasn't shocked. I'm like, I was surprised. I'm like, whoa, okay, all right. But then my qualifier is, had this been played in Egypt, I don't think they would have got those numbers in the United States.
8: Well, no, because if it had been played in Egypt or somewhere in Africa or Europe or Asia,
0: right,
8: it'd be a different time zone. So, for example, the 4 years ago when Argentina played France in Qatar for the World Cup, I think the game started at 2 a.m. our time.
0: Mm-hmm.
8: So.
0: Only the bar flies are up then.
8: Yeah.
0: For sure. And then, so the next one is... Where? You told me this yesterday, and I forgot.
8: Yeah, it's a combination of Spain, Portugal, and Morocco.
0: Yeah. And then the 2034, so the next one will be 2030.
8: 2030, correct.
0: What you just talked about. In 2034, I think it's Saudi Arabia.
8: Saudi Arabia, that's correct.
0: That'll be nice and toasty, won't it?
8: Yeah.
0: Let's go to the desert. Oh, that's about what it was in Qatar, though.
8: Well, it was, and the only reason Qatar got the World Cup is because they have all this oil money, and they just bribed
0: let's just say it out loud. We all know what's going on.
8: And it's so wasteful. They bring in all these Indian and Filipino workers, treat them like garbage,
0: mm-hmm.
8: to build these brand-new state-of-the-art stadiums, and then these stadiums are used for a month for the tournament, and then... They just
0: sit there.
8: They sit there, and that's
0: collect
8: it.
0: Dust.
8: That's what's so great about America hosting the tournament. All of these stadiums that we had were already in existence.
0: Yeah, for the most part.
8: Yeah.
0: Yeah. Just needed to be dressed down a little bit.
8: Mm-hmm.
0: Yeah. Okay, so yesterday at some point, I got a text about a forthcoming, and I believe it's now been officially released. I think it was released as of about 5 yesterday afternoon. And it was a message from the Nebraska GOP chair, Mary Jane Trumper, and she just texted me and confirmed that she's going to be joining us here at 7:40 this morning.
8: All right.
0: The letter, it starts with a letter to the party leadership, and she says, in an ongoing effort to keep everyone informed, here is a press release going out shortly regarding Brett Lindstrom's campaign. Governor Pillen is our Republican nominee, and the Nebraska GOP supports him 100%. I'm just going to read a little bit of this here, and then we'll talk with Ms. Trumper later on this morning. But it starts with, and by the way, Paul, I emailed this to you. A week after Brett Lindstrom announced his independent bid for governor, basic questions about his campaign remain unanswered. Nebraska law requires candidates to register a committee with the Nebraska Accountability and Disclosure Commission and begin disclosing their donations once they raise, receive, or spend more than $5,000 in a year. Lindstrom closed his prior NADC committee for governor back in mid-April, and as of this release, he has not registered a new one for this bid, according to the NADC's website. If he's spending anything on this campaign, Nebraskans have the right to know where it's coming from. If he isn't, that raises its own questions about how serious this run actually is. She goes on, it's a fair question to ask because the launch itself hasn't inspired much confidence. Within a day of his July 13th announcement, Lindstrom's campaign had to pull its own logo after it was released with a chunk of the state's map cut off. The Lincoln Journal Star reported this. A week later, his campaign website is still sitting behind a coming soon placeholder. But the bigger picture is this. Lindstrom can't stop himself from running for office. Having lost a congressional primary challenge to a popular incumbent in 2012, he ran for legislature twice. Then in just the past 4 years, he lost the 2022 Republican primary for governor to Jim Pillen. He then applied for the U.S. Senate seat that was vacated by Ben Sasse. He was passed over in favor of Pete Ricketts. Last year, he entered the Republican primary for Nebraska's 2nd congressional district, quit the race in January, and switched political parties. Now he's trying to get back on the ballot for an office Nebraska voters already rejected him for once before. So that's the gist of that. So, you know, if you're Brett Lindstrom, you knew this was coming. The volleys have begun, Paul. It's only July. And we got a long way to go
8: till
0: Election Day. So, Anyway, Ms. Trumper is going to join us on the phone at 7:40 this morning. Also, we're going to chat with Kathy Lauer up at the Pierce County Fair. We'll do that a little after 7:15, and I know, Paul, we've already chatted with her here, but I got to ask her about these go-kart races they're having up there.
8: Yeah, yeah.
0: That is something brand new. I'm pretty excited about that. I believe that's coming up on Sunday night, so we'll chat about that in a bit.
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11: Showers likely today. Otherwise, cloudy skies. High temperatures reach up to 74. Winds out of the northeast, around 5 miles per hour. Slight chance of rain showers tonight. Lows dip down to about 60. Cloudy skies expected. Chance for showers tomorrow. High temperatures reach up to 76. Overcast. I'm meteorologist Paul Frobley for News Talk WJAG AM 780 and 105.9 FM. Right now, it's 63 degrees.
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14: 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Hello, everyone. I'm Cindy Young with Brownfield, and this is my two cents. From equipment that practically drives itself to software that recommends when to spray, fertilizer, or plant, The technology promises to help farmers be more efficient and productive. I saw a lot of AI innovation at the recent Commodity Classic. There's no doubt it has the potential to help agriculture tackle some big challenges. But like any new technology, it also comes with risks we shouldn't ignore. One concern I hear from farmers is becoming too dependent on technology. Agriculture has always relied on experience and instincts built over years, sometimes generations. When software starts making more of the decisions, there's a risk those instincts get pushed aside, and technology doesn't always work perfectly. If a system crashes or a signal drops during a critical planting or spraying window, farmers still may have to make the call. Data ownership is a big issue. Many tools collect information like yield maps, soil conditions, and equipment performance. Farmers want to know who controls that data and how it might be used in the future. Cybersecurity is also something agriculture hasn't traditionally worried about, but connected equipment and automated systems could be more vulnerable to disruption. AI will likely play a major role in the future of farming. The key is making sure it remains a tool, not a replacement, for experience and judgment farmers bring to the job every day. I'm Cindy Young with Brownfield. That's my two cents.
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19: 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It means drugs will flood your neighborhood. No more ICE or border enforcement, so your wages will be depressed by a never-ending flood of foreign workers. And a living wage? Not if businesses have an unlimited number of migrants to choose from. Oh, and also no more mandatory minimums for criminals or cash bail. Goodbye safety in suburbia. So that's great for criminals. It's terrible for women and children. Men, too. But wait. They promise free college for all. Well, forget the how they're going to do that. We've already tried high school education for all that's free. Look at what happened there. With liberals mostly in control, classroom learning has been replaced with pass-through education.
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21: The headlines move on, but the heartache and terror do not in different parts of Israel. Iran and its terrorist proxies continue to plan their next attacks on Israel, but Israel's IDF is not only defending their people, but they're also standing on the front lines against terror that threatens their entire region.
22: Even when the news crews leave, the International Fellowship of Christians and Jews remain. Every day they are on the ground providing life-saving aid. Near Israel's border with Lebanon, a Hezbollah drone recently struck the home of Yelena, an 84-year-old Jewish woman living in Israel. Widowed earlier this year and living alone, she was trapped inside by the blast. Thankfully, she was not injured, but she remains displaced. Like you and me, she doesn't want to leave and abandon her home.
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0: News Talk WJAG, good morning. It's the new WJAG Morning News with Fox Radio News coming up here in a little while. Paul Hughes in the newsroom this morning here. The waitlist for a new Norfolk housing development is now open. City Council moves forward with the Tahazooka Park softball expansion project, and the Pierce County Fair features go-kart races this year. These stories and more are coming up throughout the day from the News Talk WJAG and Norfolk Daily News newsroom. We're going to talk with Kathy about the Pierce County Fair here coming up next hour at about 7:15, and then again, Mary Jane Trumper, the executive director of the Nebraska GOP. They put out a press release yesterday on Mr. Brett Lindstrom, who used to be a Republican, dropped out in the spring, and now he's launching an independent bid for governor of Nebraska. So we'll have her on coming up at about 7:40 this morning. Okay, so ESPN, we were talking about ESPN, announced some layoffs yesterday, and there's some pretty big names that were given pink slips yesterday, not least of which was Carl Ravitch. Carl has been there for like 200 years. I mean, he was close to being one of the originals. Veteran Major League Baseball play-by-play announcer and longtime Baseball Tonight host, out. Tom Pelissero, NFL insider who joined ESPN through the NFL Network integration, he's out. Ryan Clark, another NFL analyst, reports say he learned of the decision while appearing on NFL Live. David Lloyd, longtime SportsCenter anchor, out. Charles Davis, football analyst and draft commentator, out. Stefania Bell, longtime fantasy football and medical analyst, gone. Cam Newton, former NFL MVP and contributor on First Take, gone. Bart Scott, he's an ESPN radio personality and a football analyst. And there was an ESPN writer let go, and Andreas Hale, boxing and MMA reporter, gone. Those are some of the bigger names that were let go. I'm sure there were a lot more. ESPN announcing these pink slips as the integration with the NFL Network continues, and that was the reason given. 6:51 on the WJG Morning News. All right, Pat, he's standing by with sports. That's coming up next.
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0: All right, 6:53 on the WJG Morning News. 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Hey, create yard envy in your neighborhood by calling Lawn Co. They can turn a bland lawn into grass so thick you might lose your cat in it. They're located in Norfolk, Columbus, Yankton, and everywhere in between. Here's Pat. Oh, Pat's still in the hallway. Pat's coming through the door now. Pat's setting his computer down. He's grabbing the microphone. Where do we start?
4: We're going to be on the baseball field as, for the second straight year, the Norfolk Elkhorn Valley Bank Juniors found themselves one game away from a possible state tournament appearance as they faced off with Duncan Aviation of Lincoln East in the Class A Area 6 district title game yesterday. Aiden Phillips collected three hits in the contest as Norfolk jumped out to an early 4-1 lead, but couldn't sustain the momentum as they dropped a 7-5 outing to end the year at 9-25. While it wasn't the year they wanted, co-head coach Dillenberg had said in a statement that he was pleased with the way the guys finished the season, winning five of their last seven games and seeming to buy in over the last week and a half. In other baseball games from yesterday, the West Point Junior Bombers punched their ticket to the Class B state title game for the second straight year after downing Pelt's Company of Alliance 11-3. And over in Class C, Equity Bank Post 55 Pender saw their season come to an end after dropping a 5-4 outing to Loomis. And that's a look at sports this morning.
0: Brought to you by our Sportscasters Club. There is some rain out there. When you look out the Accu window, man, I mean, it looks like there's rain on the way, and it looks like there is. I'm looking at radar here. The showers are very light. Looks like you folks down there between Madison and Newman Grove, there could be some pockets of showers there where you're getting wet, and we'll take all of this. And it's a very large system as we back out central Nebraska. They're getting some, there are spots there that are getting some really nice showers out there by Greeley Center and up to Burwell, and we're just keeping our fingers crossed that this can move into our area, Albion, Newman Grove. If it is raining, it's very, very light. But again, real nice chance of some rain today. 65% chance today, 30% tonight, 50-50 tomorrow, 65% chance on Thursday night. Friday, Saturday, Sunday, the heat returns. Friday, still not bad, 83, but then well into the 90s over the weekend. It is beautiful this morning here in downtown Norfolk, 63 degrees.
5: Here are your afternoon cash grain bids from area elevators. That mid-afternoon Tuesday, corn was trending higher by 4 cents. Beans were trending lower by 3 cents. ADM Columbus, cash corn 440, new crop 460. Bloomin' Egg Bloomfield, cash corn 415. 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CIE Norfolk, cash corn 418, new crop 435. Walbaum's Wakefield, cash corn 418. 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CVA 8120 Randolph, cash corn 410, new crop 430. Cash beans 1183, new crop 1163. ADM Enola, cash corn 418, new crop 435. 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
0: All right. Apparently, we've discovered a new planet. The James Webb Space Telescope has identified a new giant exoplanet, whatever that means. But we'll dive into that next hour here. And then also, does your teen have popcorn brain? I didn't have a chance to dive into that. And we'll share what the heck that all means coming up. 63 degrees, cloudy skies here in downtown Norfolk. Good morning. It's 7 o'clock.
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7: After the talking stopped, the bombing of Iran continues. I'm Dave Anthony, Fox News. The U.S. military launched airstrikes an 11th straight night, hitting military facilities and drone storage, trying to degrade Iran's ability to keep attacking ships in the Strait of Hormuz.
8: We remain open to diplomacy. We remain open to working it out in a negotiated way. But right now, they don't seem to be serious about that. And so we're going to continue to protect shipping.
7: Secretary of State Marco Rubio said that this morning in the Philippines after meeting with China's foreign minister.
8: They've been pretty clear that they don't support any tolling or restrictions on global shipping through an international waterway.
7: Only a few ships got through the strait yesterday, and this morning oil prices keep rising back up. WTI back to around $88 a barrel, $20 higher than when July started, and the price of the gas pump's gone up 17 cents since last Wednesday. Later this morning, the commander-in-chief will go to Delaware, where four flag-draped caskets will arrive. American troops killed last week in Jordan and Iraq.
9: President Trump says it will be a great honor to pay his respects to the American service members at the dignified transfer to Dover Air Force Base. Last night, the Department of War announced another soldier killed in last weekend's enemy attack, Sergeant Angel S. Ramperstad, 28 years old, of Ozone Park, New York, bringing the total number of service members killed in the conflict to 18.
7: Fox's Jackie Heinrich at the White House. A Trump-backed Republican congressman could be Arizona's next governor.
24: I have every bit of confidence that we're going to win. We're going to get our message out, our message of restoring the American dream to Arizona.
7: Andy Biggs will try to unseat Democratic Governor Katie Hobbs in November. Biggs got more than 70% of the vote, beating fellow Congressman David Schweikert in the GOP primary. Two other Trump-backed Republicans also won primaries. Mark Lamb trying to replace Biggs in Congress. Former NFL kicker Jay Feely is vying to take Schweikert's House seat. A Democratic congressman in Arizona fended off a challenge from the left. Greg Stanton beat a Democrat socialist in the primary. America's listening to Fox News.
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26: From the WJAG and Norfolk Daily News newsroom, I'm Paul Hughes. After floating the idea of keeping Democrat Cindy Burbank on Nebraska's ballot for U.S. Senate after she'd asked to be removed, Secretary of State Bob Evnen announced on Tuesday he'll allow her to be deleted because state law does not give him the authority to refuse. Burbank filed her paperwork with Evnen's office on Friday to officially drop out of the race, but a spokesperson for Evnen said his office would have to ask the state attorney general, Mike Hilgers. Evnen briefly removed Burbank from the primary ballot in in March, saying she wasn't a good faith candidate, but she successfully sued her way back on the ballot. Evnen said Tuesday he'd advised the state Democratic Party of the requirements for replacing a candidate, but the state party chair, Jane Klebb, has endorsed independent candidate Dan Osborne. The Pierce County Fair kicked off today and is jam-packed with events over a five-day run. Appearing on My Country 106 Kicks, Fair Board member Kathy Lauer said for the first time they'll feature Midwest Motorsports go-kart racing.
11: These are those little go-karts that only sit a couple inches off of the ground. These will be kids starting at 5 years old through adults. There's prize money for every class. Local classes are involved. If you've got a go-kart, we will find a class to put you in.
26: Lauer said they'll be constructing a track for the races in the grandstand, with racing starting 6 o'clock Sunday evening. That's news from the WJAG and Norfolk Daily News newsroom. 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
0: Hey, good morning. Welcome into the WJG Morning News. Just about 5 after 7 o'clock. You know, we're going to talk with Kathy about the Pierce County Fair here in about 10 minutes. And then also, we're going to talk with the Nebraska GOP chair, Mary Jane Trumper, about a press release they let go late yesterday regarding Brett Lindstrom, the former Republican. The state party has taken an official stance. And we'll chat about that. The morning livestock report coming up in Brownfield's Managing for Profit just up ahead.
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0: 74 for the high today. Believe it or not, folks, scattered rain showers likely. There are showers encroaching on the immediate listing area here from the southwest right now. A 65% chance for rain today, 30% tonight, 50% chance tomorrow, Thursday. And then about a 60% chance on Thursday night. And that right there ends the really good chances for rain. 76 the high tomorrow, 60 tomorrow night, and then Friday it starts to warm up again. Still nice, though. Scattered thunderstorms likely on Friday, probably early, and a high near 83. 65 Friday night, but man, then the heat returns. Saturday, 97. Sunday, 100 degrees. It is going to be a cooker at the fairs during the weekend. Tilden Prairie days, too. I'm going to be up there on Saturday. 74 on Sunday night. Monday, 98. And Tuesday, 94. So when it comes back, it's going to stay for a while. All right, 86 are high yesterday and 64 are low. Our precip deficit, 5.87 as of this morning. North winds 23 to 30 yesterday. 87 and 64 was the high and low yesterday. 107 the record for today in 1901, 46 in 1942. Sun came up at 6:14 today, 6:15 tomorrow, 8:58 on the sunset tonight, 8:57 tomorrow night. And temperatures across the state, mainly in the 50s, I should say 60s and 70s, but 59 in Thedford. That is the chilly spot, and 72, the warm spot up in Chadron. 61 in Wayne, 63 in O'Neill, 64 in Albion, and 63s in both Columbus and Norfolk. Check us out online, WJG.com. Click on weather at the top. 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
15: An Ohio-based soybean pathologist says soybean cyst nematode can rob yields all year long, and producers shouldn't wait to start scouting. I'm Erin Anderson, and this is Managing for Profit on Brownfield. Horacio Lopez-Nicora with Ohio State University Extension says SCN can cause significant yield reductions without any visible symptoms. We'll find out more right after this on Brownfield.
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17: A soybean pathologist says farmers should continue to scout for soybean cyst nematode throughout the season. Horacio Lopez-Nicora with OSU Extension says SCN can cause significant yield reductions without any visible symptoms.
18: This is a soil-borne pathogen. Once it is introduced, it is very unlikely that we are going to eradicate. The nematode is robbing yield, and it does so throughout the season. At the end of the season, they go dormant, and they have mechanisms that allow them to survive during the winter.
17: He tells Brownfield, taking a soil sample is one of the best ways to detect the disease. The Ohio Soybean Council and OSU Extension are offering free SCN soil testing for two soil samples to be sent into Lopez Nicora's lab.
18: We walk the fields, especially in fields that we know have been infested by soybean cyst nematode, and we know maybe we had high levels in previous year. Maybe we are assessing if some of our management strategies are working well. We can go and actually pull very gently some root system and see the females attached to the root. It really gives an idea of, is my treatment working? And you have that entire year to make decisions in terms of what cultivars you are going to plant.
17: Lopez Nicora says testing now can help producers make better management decisions for next year.
18: Populations of nematodes will hatch and will try to go and find soybean, but population will further be reduced. That's where we are going to experience less yield reduction. We're going downhill to harvest in October, November. We want to get our field harvest. We have yield maps that also will allow us to guide us where can we collect a soil sample. So, for example, we harvest our field, we have our yield map, and we identify low-yielding spots. And these low-yielding spots have been consistently observed during past years. That's where I want to go and collect soil samples to verify if I have soybean cyst nematode at what level.
17: He says utilizing the SCN Profit Checker Calculator through the SCN Coalition can help farmers evaluate the potential yield loss for that field. I'm Erin Anderson, and this is Managing for Profit on Brownfield.
0: 7-Eleven on the WGG Morning News. Welcome in, gang. 74 for the high today, and yeah, really good chance we could get wet. Let's cross our fingers. I'm not sure if the rain is going to be significant, but man, anything to settle the dust. That will be super awesome. Okay, does your teen have popcorn brain? Constant screen switching is giving teens what researchers call popcorn brain, shorter attention spans, moodier reactions, and less patience for anything that isn't instantly stimulating. You'll notice it is trouble, they have trouble focusing, they're restless, and the constant itch for the next thing, which can also chip away at sleep and real-world social skills. Oh, man. I notice that all the time. Researchers say the fix isn't complicated. Set some screen time limits and then fill the gap with walks, books, chores, puzzles, or activities that get them moving and interacting with people. Add a steady sleep routine, and you get a solid game plan for helping their brain recover. And the younger you start this routine, probably the better. All right, 7:12 on the WJT Morning News. Kathy Lauer from the Pierce County Fair coming up. 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
1: 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Direct cash cattle trade activity was quiet again Tuesday. Bids and asking prices remain elusive. Significant trade volume will likely hold out until sometime Thursday or Friday. At the Kingsville Livestock Auction in Missouri, there was a light supply and steers and heifers sold $5 to $10 lower. The USDA says demand was moderate. Medium and large one feeder steers, 787 to 796 pounds, brought $355 to $362. Medium and large one feeder heifer, 608 to 625 pounds, brought $369 to $397. Box beef closed sharply lower and lower with light demand for solid off range. Choice down $319 at $366.91. Select was $1.22 lower at $354.23. Estimated cattle slaughter was 103,000 head, down 8,000 on the week and down nearly 12,000 on the year. Cash hogs closed higher with a moderate negotiated run. Processors continue to have leverage and control the pace of business. They appear to be more aggressive in their procurement efforts. The market has been largely focused on demand. Globally, there are some bright spots, but there are lingering concerns about long-term strength. Pork's competitive price in the retail space could provide additional support to the domestic market. Barrows and gilts at the National Daily Direct were up $1.33 with a weighted average of $100.22. The Iowa Minnesota had a weighted average of $100.40, and the Western Corn Belt had a weighted average of $100.35. Pork values were higher, up $1.72 at $104.82. Bellies, ribs, and hams were all up sharply, and estimated hog slaughter was 479,000 head, down 4,000 on the week and about even on the year. At the CME, live and feeder cattle were mixed ahead of the week's direct business and Friday's reports from the USDA. And lean hog futures were mixed on spread trade with some support from those higher pork values. I'm Megan Grebner for Brownfield.
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0: All right, 7:16 on the WJT Morning News, and Kathy Lauer from the Pierce County Fair joins us. Kathy, good morning.
20: Good morning. It's today.
0: It's showtime. It's showtime. You know, people sometimes don't really think about fairs until it's the week of the fair. But I mean, this is a love affair for you personally. I know. Gosh, how long have you been on the board up there?
20: I think this is year 30.
0: Oh man, good for you! Congratulations, and by the way, thank you, because it takes a group of a core group of dedicated people who really make this happen, and it takes a whole year to put this all together. So let's dive into it. We got a tractor pull tonight and tomorrow night, but these are two different tractor pulls, correct?
20: Correct. So tonight is the Northeast, the NNPAI tractor pull at 6, and then tomorrow night is the bigger Outlaw Truck and Tractor Pulling Association. So I've had some questions, even though there's a tractor pull tonight, Wednesday is still a free night.
0: Okay. All right. Yeah. So as long as you brought that up, let's dig into that. How does this work? Is it a gate admission fair yet at the Pierce County Fair?
20: No, nope, grandstand only.
0: Okay.
20: So you can come in and view the vendors and go to the 4-H shows and FFA shows and take in our free breakfasts the next couple mornings. You only pay to get in to the grandstands for the main events. And that's just $20 a day, $60 for a season pass, and kids 10 and under are free. Okay. But tonight there is no charge.
0: All right. So then after the two tractor pulls tonight and tomorrow night, demolition derby on Friday. You used to do the demo derby on Sunday, didn't you?
20: Yep, changed it up a couple years ago. And so we've got the limited round, the minivans, and we've added SUVs to that. We have the Bone Stock Compacts. We have the Bone Stock Pickups. We have a youth class. And then we've got Concho in our beer garden Friday night to finish out the night.
0: Wow, I love it. I love it. And I tell you, I'm always amazed, at, no matter what county fair I'm at around the area, the crowds Demolition Derby brings out. But, you know, it's kind of a local thing. You know, the local people get their cars in so the families come out and watch them.
20: Absolutely, yeah. It's interesting, or it's fun to watch somebody you know participating. Yeah. And that's one thing that we really like, and that's why so many of our events, you know, whether that's tonight or the derby or the sand volleyball or whatever it is, there's local participation classes in most everything.
0: Yeah, that's cool. Okay, now, Saturday night, double S extreme bull riding. We've got a number of riders all set to go here. Looks like it's going to be a little warm on Saturday night, so hydrate. And
20: absolutely.
0: And then on Sunday night, Midwest Motorsports go-kart racing. So tell the listeners what you told me before we went on the air. How did you find this event to come to the fair?
20: Well, the gentleman in this was in Kearney at a fair board convention. And we've been wanting to add something new, you know, and what is that? What would be a good fit? So these are go-karts that are going to come from all over. And there's classes divided from, you know, your little farm go-karts up to the jet fuel go-karts. Mm-hmm. And you will have classes from kids that are 5 years old up to adults. So we, again, will change our infield in front of the grandstand. They are going to build this track so smooth because they only sit 2 inches off the ground. So, again, going to start at 5. We've got quite a few calls about people traveling from quite a ways to enter. So,
0: all right.
20: If you've got a go-kart sitting there or you've done it and it's been a long time, I mean, bring it out. We'll find a class to fit.
0: Well, it's really fun to watch. It's high speed, especially when the adults get on the track. And there used to be go-kart racing here in Norfolk. Jerry Pospischel ran a go-kart track out north on North First Street, moved it over to Stanton for a few years as well. So I know a lot of adult racers in Northeast Nebraska who did this for many, many years. So it's really, really cool. Okay, so that's the headline entertainment. But you know what? We've got some other things going on here, like Colors to Clowns going to be there, I understand.
20: She'll be there to do face painting for the kids Saturday and Sunday. Saturday we have sand volleyball. Now, traditionally, we've been mud volleyball, but we've built new sand volleyball courts. Mm-hmm. There's three of them to the west of our area. So that will be Saturday morning. We have the kids' paddle pole Saturday. FFA Rib Fest is Saturday. So come support the local FFA chapter. This is a fundraiser for them. So we'll have cookers out there on Saturday all day, and then they will start serving at 5, and they'll serve till it's gone.
0: All right, cool.
20: Just a lot going on.
0: And you said we can come out to the fair and have breakfast here the next couple of mornings here? Is that Thursday and Friday morning?
20: Thursday and Friday. We have Michael's Foods and Farmer's Pride. Both post free breakfasts that will be in the pavilion.
0: All right.
20: So, but you know what it's about? It's the 4-H kids and them showing their animals and the FFA kids and all the static exhibits. And so it's just really cool. Take the opportunity to come out and watch these kids perform.
0: That is what the fair is all about. And we're going to be up there on Thursday during the day doing some live broadcasts up there. So once again, Kathy, free night tonight. But then Thursday, Friday, Saturday, and Sunday, you pay a fee only for the grandstand entertainment. And it's how much again?
20: $20 a night or $60 for a season pass that will get you into everything.
0: Oh, there
20: kids
0: you go.
20: 10 and under are free.
0: Buy that season pass today, and that'll save you a night right there.
20: Yep. So, PierceCountyFair.org for the full schedule.
0: All right, perfect. Hey, I appreciate you giving us some time this morning. It's not like you don't have something going on today. So, I really appreciate it. Thank you so much, and hopefully we'll see you sometime this weekend.
20: Absolutely. Absolutely. Thank you.
0: Very good. Have a great day. There's Kathy Lauer. She's a member of the Pierce Fair Board now for 30 years. That's pretty cool. If you see her at the fair, tell her thanks. And all those volunteers who make it happen. All right, 7:23 on the WJG Morning News. Paul Hughes in the newsroom this morning. A wait list for a new Norfolk housing development is now open. The president of the Nebraska Chamber of Commerce is impressed with the Norfolk business community. And the city council moves forward with the Tahazooka Park softball expansion project. These stories and more just ahead on News Talk WJG.
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0: Get ready for this year's Antelope County Fair, July 27th through August 2nd in Neely. 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Just look for the pink door. All right, 7:25 on the WJG Morning News, and now sports, brought to you by Victory Fence. Fences aren't just boundaries, they're first impressions, and at Victory Fence, they're here to make yours count. They don't just build fences, they build peace of mind. Call today, turn your boundary into a masterpiece. All right, Pat, where do we start?
1: Be on the baseball diamond. It's for the second year in a row. The Norfolk Elkhorn Valley Bank Juniors found themselves one game away from a state tournament appearance, and they faced off with Duncan Aviation of Lincoln East in the Class A Area 6 District title game yesterday. Aiden Phillips collected three hits in the contest as Norfolk jumped out to an early 4-1 lead, but couldn't sustain the momentum as they dropped a 7-5 outing to end the year at 9-25. While it wasn't the outcome they wanted, co-head coach Dylan Burgess was pleased with the way the team bought in and finished the season, winning five of their last seven games over the last week and a half.
2: We played some really good baseball. We went toe-to-toe with Creighton Prep, got ourselves in a three-game win streak, beat a good Fremont team, beat a really good Columbus team, and went toe-to-toe with one, if not the best team in the state. Like, I'm so incredibly proud of the effort and the fight these kids showed this weekend.
1: In state tournament action from yesterday, the West Point Junior Bombers punched their ticket to the Class B title game for the second straight year after downing Pelt's Company of Alliance 11-3. Over in Class C, Equity Bank Post 55 Pender saw their season come to an end after dropping a 5-4 outing to Loomis. While high schoolers continue postseason play, over 100 kids entering 2nd through 8th grade hit the diamonds in O'Neill for the Nebraska Baseball Academy Day Camp yesterday, where kids learned and sharpened their skills in fielding, throwing, base running, and hitting. Nebraska's starting pitcher Gavin Blackowitz, who is one of six current and former players to help coach the camp, says outings like these are critical in helping teach the younger generation and grow the love of the game.
3: This is the future generation of baseball. Some of these guys are going to play college, maybe even some of them make it to the pros, and you never know. So it's good that we get to be a little stepping stone in their journey that they have, and we get to help them out.
1: Finally, three area athletes made the trip to Lincoln for the Nebraska Coaches Association All-Star Volleyball game yesterday. Columbus grad and Lehigh commit Peyton Erb finished with 7 kills and 6 blocks, including the game winner, to help the blue team through 25-16, 19-25, 25-20, 19-25, 15-13 win over the red team.
4: At first, I was like, that's totally going out. Like, I should not have put my hands up. And then I saw it drop in, and I was like, oh my gosh, I did it, and I blocked it.
1: Other area athletes included Oakland Craig and College of St. Mary commit Briar Ray, who finished with 6 kills and a block, along with Clarkson Lee grad and Iowa Western commit Kendall Schneider, who had 12 set assists, 2 aces, and a kill for the Red Squad. And that's a look at sports this morning.
0: All right, brought to you by our Sportscasters Club, 7:28. Coming up, Nebraska GOP Chair Mary Jane Trumper is going to join us and discuss a press release the state GOP put out yesterday regarding Brett Lindstrom. And hey, it's crazy days tomorrow inside the Big Deal Store. 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Not everything in the store, but you're going to get an extra 20% off at, Anytime Fitness, Appliance EMT, Mongolian Bar and Grill, Jerry Sinclair, Eldorado Hills Golf Course, Late Season Golf, cheap. $45 certificate for only $25.56. 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All right, 7:29. 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
1: 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Secretary of State Marco Rubio met China's foreign minister today in the Philippines, saying Iran's in trouble.
2: They're facing hyperinflation, runaway inflation, high food costs. These are all pre-existing. They've all gotten worse. They suffered a tremendous amount of damage to their military infrastructure.
1: Tropical storm Bertha expected to make landfall today.
3: Gulf of America furious here. It's trucking toward the finger of Louisiana, and that is south of New Orleans, about 75 miles. Venice, Port Sulphur, Grand Isle. Impacts expected to happen later this afternoon there, but already seeing them here this morning on this barrier island.
1: Fox Weather's Robert Way, about 40 miles south of Mobile, Alabama. 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
4: 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Now back to the Newstalk WJG and Norfolk Daily News Newsroom. We say good morning to Paul Hughes.
5: Good morning, Jeff. Good morning, everyone. As swimmers head for Nebraska lakes to cool off this summer, health officials warn, make sure the spot you choose is safe. Recent health alerts at Maple Creek Recreation Area in Colfax County and Mascantine Reservoir in Stanton County have been lifted, but Nebraska health officials said harmful algal blooms can develop quickly during the summer. David Schumacher, Surface Water Monitoring Section Supervisor for the Nebraska Department of Water, Energy, and Environment, explained what water looks like with an algal bloom.
6: What we're looking for is a scum-like, almost as somebody were to spill paint on the surface of the lake. It would have the oily sheen to it. We describe it as John Deere green in color.
5: As the bloom dies, Schumacher noted, it changes from green to turquoise with white streaks, especially after washing ashore. He urged people to avoid affected water and keep pets away because contaminated water can be fatal for dogs. That's news from the WJAG and Norfolk Daily News Newsroom. For that story and more, go to WJAG.com.
4: I'm sure John Deere appreciates being compared to algae on the water.
5: John Dear Green. What was that song? It looked good to Charlene. Yeah.
4: Goodness. Well, it is that time of the year. And, you know, they've been having so much trouble in the reflecting pool out in Washington, D.C. And, I mean, do these people not understand basic science about what happens when the sun hits a body of water and the water's not moving? You get algae.
5: Yeah.
4: You get algae. That's just... That's how it works. So, we have discovered a new planet, Paul.
5: Yeah, that's what I hear. I still feel bad for Pluto after all these years.
4: Pluto got screwed.
5: Yes, Pluto got screwed, and now they're coming up with a new planet. They're saying Pluto isn't a planet, but this new one is. What's the deal there?
4: You wonder, if Pluto is, is this a... what's the word I'm looking for? A woke thing? Like Pluto got canceled and now we've got a more woke planet that we're going to introduce.
5: Yeah, I think that's exactly what happened.
4: So anyway, the James Webb Space Telescope, JWST, have identified a new giant exoplanet called Beta Pictoris D, orbiting the nearby star Beta Pictoris, which already hosts two known planets. This discovery makes Pecta Pictoris, or Beta Pictoris D, the second planetary system known to contain at least three imaged planets. Now, what's an exoplanet? It's a planet outside of our solar system. So, holy cow, I mean,
5: So it wasn't really competing with Pluto because it's in a different solar system.
4: I guess not. Yeah. So I take everything back. Yeah. Beta Pictoris is a young, active star located... 63.4 light years away.
5: Wow.
4: So now think Now, I'm gonna bring perspective to this.
5: Yeah.
4: If you want to know how far away that is, the Voyager spacecraft that we launched in 1977 has left our solar system, and we reported, I think, just last week, that it has officially left our star system and entered interplanetary space. And, you know, they're slowly going to lose contact with this thing. I can't believe this thing is still flying.
5: Unbelievable.
4: But it's been flying since 1977, and so we're coming up on 50 years.
5: Wow.
4: And it has barely flown one light year.
5: Is that right?
4: So do the multiplication on how long it would...
5: millions.
4: Yeah, it would take to get to Beta Pictoris.
5: Wow.
4: Or you need the Starship Enterprise.
5: Well, yeah.
4: Starship Enterprise could get there like that at warp factor 2. So these, you know, this is the math they have to do. But, yep, there is a new planet out there, and when we get these telescopes that are in space and have magnification levels that we can't even hardly comprehend, this is what you get. So yeah. There you go. All right, thanks, Paul. 736.
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9: Otherwise, cloudy skies.
8: High temperatures reach up to 74. Winds out of the northeast, around 5 miles per hour.
9: Slight chance of rain showers tonight.
8: Lows dip down to about 60.
9: Cloudy skies expected.
8: Chance for showers tomorrow.
9: High temperatures reach up to 76.
8: Overcast.
9: I'm meteorologist Paul Frobley for News Talk WJAG AM 780 and 105.9 FM. Right now, it's 63 degrees.
4: Okay, happy birthday today. Let me reach for my birthday list here. Almost forgot about the birthdays. Happy birthday to Danny Glover from Lethal Weapon, 80 years old today. Don Henley of the Eagles, 79. Albert Brooks, the comedian director, 79. Willem Dafoe from the Spider-Man films, 71. Selena Gomez, Only Murders in the Building. She's a former Disney star, 34, and a gorgeous young lady. And Prince George of Wales, all of 13 years old today. If it's your special day today, a happy birthday to you.
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11: 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Load lot special, ladies and gentlemen, King Land and Cattle. Here's 414 Black Angus, Black Baldy, Red Angus, Red White Face, and a few Char Cross Open Heifers. We'll color them up for you. The blacks will run together, and the reds and the Chars will come together. Going to weigh 875 to 9 and a quarter. Also from the King Land and Cattle, here's 224 Black Angus, Black Baldy, Red Angus and Red White Face and a few Char steers. Going to weigh 9.25 to 9.50. We'll do the same. Color them up. From Gerald and Rhonda Pritchett, here's 350 Black Angus and Black Baldy steers. Shortly off of grass, going to weigh 9 to 1,000. Hess Land and Cattle, here's 240 Black Angus and Black Baldy steers. Once again, shortly off grass, going to weigh 9.25, 975, maybe 1,000. Charlie Bodie Family, here's 240 Black Angus, Black Baldy open heifers. Going to weigh 850 to 9.25. Austin Pitt's going to have 240 head of steers. Be three loads of Black and Black Baldy steers and a load of Red and Red White Face steers. And they're going to weigh 9 to 975. That big load of red steers may weigh 1,000. Austin Pitts has also got 320 head. Now there'll be five loads of Black and Black Baldy heifers. And a load of red and red and Char Cross heifers going to weigh 9 to 950. Ryan and Crystal King, here's 130 Black Angus and Black Baldy heifers going to weigh 875 to 950. Tom, Eleanor, and Kurt Rako, here's 100 Black Angus and Black Baldy steers and heifers home raised going to weigh 775 to 975. Brian Hinn and Ken Yoakum, here's 65 Black Angus and Black Baldy steers coming off grass going to weigh 9 to 950. Joe Ken Tyler Reisman, here's 65 Black Angus and Black Baldy steers going to weigh 9 to 950. From Chance Nielsen, here's 41 Black, mostly Black steer and heifer calves weaned, vaccinated, going to weigh 3 to 5. Merle and Jack Bohr, 30 Black Angus steers, a few Baldies on them, going to weigh 950. 950 to 1,000. Monty Worth's going to be at 25. Black and mixed crossbred weaned steer and heifer calves going to weigh 4 to 4 1/4. Richard Eilers has got a dozen head of steers and heifers going to weigh 7. Doug Fick's got a dozen head of black steers and heifers going to weigh 7 to 9. Ladies and gentlemen, if you're thinking about bringing cattle, please call, because we are going to be extremely full. That's Friday, July 24th. We're going to start this sale at noon. Ladies and gentlemen, hope to see you ringside. And if we can't see you ringside, you can view and bid on Cattle USA. Thanks for listening, and have a great day. And remember, that is a date change from Friday, or from July 20th to Friday, July 24th, starting at noon. Thanks, ladies and gentlemen.
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4: All right, 7:41 on the WJG Morning News. Beautiful day shaping up outside. 74, perfect day to kick things off at the Pierce County Fair and the Wayne County Fair. Joining us on the phone this morning is the Nebraska GOP Chair, Mary Jane Trumper. Mary Jane, good morning.
13: Good morning.
4: And thank you for joining us on such short notice here. I saw the note that you sent out to party leadership yesterday regarding Brett Lindstrom. And you wrote, in an ongoing effort to keep everyone informed, you present a press release that you sent out yesterday. You reiterate that Governor Pillen is our Republican nominee and the Nebraska GOP supports him 100%. First of all, let me just ask you on a personal level, and I know you're speaking for the party too, but what do you make of Brett Lindstrom jumping into the race here?
13: Well, I think it's a stride for relevance, personally. I he's run for multiple offices and has not been successful. And I think that his hubris is he's just out there looking for relevance. And I don't think that, and I'm sure he's not had any kind of polling that shows a path to victory for him in that position as an independent. And I've not seen anything that would indicate that he has a chance of winning, but he does have a chance to, seek relevance and to be a spoiler. And the people that hurts is the Nebraska voters, because we have an existential threat in our state right now. The Democrats are not your grandparents' Democrats, and they're very much communist-leaning. I know that Lynn Waltz goes through to communities and acts like a caring grandma, but when it comes down to it, she's as radical as any of them, and I think this is an effort to be a spoiler, frankly.
4: So he has lost a congressional primary challenge to an incumbent back in 2012. My gosh, that's been a long time ago. He ran for legislature twice. He lost the 2022 Republican primary for governor to Governor Pillen. Then he applied for the U.S. Senate seat that was vacated by Ben Sasse. He was passed over in favor of Mr. Ricketts by Governor Pillen, by the way. Last year, he entered the Republican primary for Nebraska's 2nd congressional district, quit the race in January, switched political parties, and now trying to get on the ballot for governor. We've had some spirited discussions about that here on the show, Mary Jane, about who this hurts most. And I know you say the Nebraska voters are hurt most. I get that. But who does it hurt in the race most, Governor Pillen or Lynn Walz?
13: Well, I think he draws votes from maybe both sides. He draws from maybe moderate Democrats who aren't buying into this new Democrat party. And then he may take some left-leaning or people disgruntled with Governor Pillen and take some votes from both. So I think it's anybody's game. It just adds another, wacky Nebraska politics. It adds another, snag in the process. And I don't know that it really is fruitful for anybody.
4: What is this about independent candidates? Because we see it now with Lindstrom, obviously Dan Osborne in the Senate race, but this isn't something unique to Nebraska. This is going on in a lot of places across the country, in other states. What do you make of that? And can an independent win in Nebraska?
13: Well, I tell you, it started in Nebraska because when Dan Osborne ran against Deb Fischer, and it was closer than people thought it would be, they used that as a model for the rest of the country. And so they saw that there was a possibility to maybe gain ground as independents and to hide. The Democrat brand has taken a hit because, you know, it's become the party of the crazies in some respects. I remember my mom when I was growing up, she told me, she said, Mary Jane, it's a lot easier to get a boyfriend than to get rid of one. So, and I think that's happened in the Democrat Party. You know, you let all these, the communists and the far left crazies in, a lot harder to get rid of them once they're in the tent.
4: But it really comes down to money, doesn't it? I mean, you start taking that money from that wing, and that lets them in the door. It's like they've paid admission. Now they're in, and at first you think they're just kind of going to be over in the corner, and you should be able to control them. But it looks to me like they're not doing a very good job of it, and some of these folks are winning. But I say that the Democratic Socialists are winning, and their wins are being fueled by low voter turnout, low interest, and by highly motivated, overeducated white college students. Is that a fair assessment?
13: I think that's an excellent assessment, and I agree wholeheartedly. And the money is the issue. They have a lot of money coming in a lot of different ways, and you know, yes, it's a stress because they can fool people. Like the independent mantle is like, well, we're really not with the leftists, but everything that they do and say, you know, is that they're with a far left radical wing of the Democrat Party, and the party is having trouble here in a state like Nebraska. We have to get the word out that what we're not fighting is like a true independent, but these are Democrats that are wanting to get rid of the Democrat brand and portray themselves as being for the working class. Well, communism is not for the working class, and you know, when people talk about equality and all of that, it's not to bring everybody up to a higher level, it's to lower everybody down to the same low level. And so Nebraskans need to reject it, and get out the vote is going to be critical. I can tell you, you know, bad things happen when Republicans don't show up at the polls. And so our focus is going to be getting out the vote and making sure Republicans understand the existential threat, and to understand that if you don't vote, then that's a vote for the communism. You know, the not voting is silent compliance.
4: Do you believe, I'm kind of jumping around here and getting off the subject of Brett Lindstrom,
13: sure,
4: but I'm looking at some of the other races. Austin Ullman dropped out on his bid, and that, again, was being presented as an independent bid toward the office. I'm not sure I go along with that. I mean, I commend him for stepping back. His father has cancer,
13: right,
4: and prayers to them. So I think
13: for sure
4: it was the right thing to do, but apparently I don't know who's getting in their ear and telling them that they actually have a path to victory, because I don't know how you go out and ask for other people's money when you know statistically this is a long shot.
13: Well, you know, it's other people, but it's other people outside of Nebraska. And that's the point. You know, we have these two new parties that were Democrat-led that have piped in. And what it's done is allowed more money into the party from the same rich people. And so by the SCOTUS ruling, where you can have these parties that act in concert with federal candidates, so it's another method. Every donor can give individually $10,000 to a party in the state, and then that money can be used directly for candidates. So if you've got three parties, that's a donor that can donate instead of just the $10,000 maximum to a state party. You've got three parties you can donate $10,000 to. But this is all outside money trying to fool the Nebraska voters, who I think are smarter than that. But it's something that we have to be very vigilant about, and we're going to be very aggressive about pointing out the differences. It's no more, you know, oh, we're socialists and we just want to help people. This is pure communism, and it's a threat here in our country and in our state.
4: Where does this leave Brett Lindstrom if he doesn't win here? Where does that leave him politically?
13: I think it's a political killer myself. I just don't think it's possible to go back from all of these missteps And like you say, I mean, when you read it out, like all the list of things that he's done and now to change to independent and try that route, I just don't see where he goes from here.
4: So the registration for an NADC committee, he hasn't done that yet as of this morning that we know of. And so if you receive or spend more than $5,000 in a year, you have to be disclosing this, and he hasn't done that yet. So we have to assume that he hasn't collected or spent $5,000 on this campaign yet?
13: I have no idea who would be his supporters. It's just, you know, it would be inexplicable for people to support an independent when you have a sitting incumbent governor running for re-election. You know, I don't know who his supporters would be that would want to come out and say, oh, we're in favor of this over our sitting governor. So I don't know where he would get his money.
4: All right, Mary Jean Trumper, head of the Nebraska GOP, thank you very much for your time on such short notice. Appreciate you, and we'll keep in touch because I think this is going to be a pretty exciting election season here in Nebraska, don't you?
13: They're always exciting in Nebraska.
4: Yeah. All right, well, thanks so much. We'll talk again real soon.
13: Okay. Thank you, Jeffrey.
4: There you go.
13: Bye.
4: Mary Jean Trumper, the head of the Nebraska GOP. All right, 7:50 on the WJT Morning News, the Kim Komando Consumer Tech Update. That is next.
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18: 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The Long March 10B came back from space and landed in a net like a fly. The video looks impressive. Now for the rest of the story. The rocket can carry up to 16 to orbit. The SpaceX Falcon 9 carries 25 tons. SpaceX has been landing boosters for a decade, hundreds of times, like science fiction predicted. This is the same script as China's new supercomputer. 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Reusable rockets are why satellite internet and your weather forecasts keep getting better and cheaper. Competition speeds that up. 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Nothing lights a fire under American engineers like seeing a competitor advance. We're still in first place. We land our rockets. 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Everyone's talking about artificial intelligence, but most of what you're hearing is either hype or hype around more hype. I'm Kim Komando, and every Thursday, I will cut right through it just for you. 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I called it Splash of AI, and it shows regular people how AI is actually saving time and real money right now. 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
4: All right, 7:55 on the WJG Morning News. And now, sports, brought to you by our Sportscasters Club, with a look at national sports once again. Here is Mr. Pat.
19: Thanks, Jeff. I think we'll start with the massive job losses at ESPN yesterday as the sports media giant announced sweeping staff cuts, due in large part to the acquisition of the NFL Network. ESPN chairman Jimmy Pitaro stated in an internal memo that was obtained by Front Office Sports. One of the more controversial cuts included NFL analyst Ryan Clark, as he was the first to be let go. He was also reportedly informed of the decision during an appearance on Monday's episode of NFL Live and was missing from the final 10 minutes of the show. Other staff cuts in.
4: You mean he walked right there?
19: No. Apparently what happened is they went to commercial break. They told him he was done and told him to get out. And so he wasn't on the last 10 minutes of the show.
4: Wow.
19: Yeah. Other cuts from yesterday include NFL Network insider Tom Pelissero, NFL Network analyst Charles Davis, NFL analyst Bart Scott, MLB play-by-play announcer Carl Ravitch, SportsCenter anchor David Lloyd, fantasy football analyst Stephanie Bell, First Take contributor Cam Newton, Combat Sports reporter Andreas Hale, and ESPN.com staff writer Dan Hadjuki. The organization went through its most recent massive talent purge in 2023 as part of its parent company Disney's mandated job cuts. Moving over to the NFL, the Arizona Department of Gaming is investigating the alleged betting activity that led to the suspension of an Arizona executive, according to a spokesperson from the state regulator. Last week, the league announced that Cardinals Director of College Scouting Ryan Gold had been suspended indefinitely for violating the league's gambling policy. They accused Gold of providing, quote, confidential, non-public inside information about the Cardinals' 2026 draft selections before they were announced, and also alleged that he participated in parlay bets on NFL and college football games. And on the MLB docket from yesterday, the Dodgers double up the Phillies 2-1, Guardians down the Twins 5-2, Rays steamrolled the Blue Jays 12-2, as the Padres over the Braves 8-3, Mets shut out the Brewers 4-0, Royals survived the Giants 3-2 as the Rangers blanking the White Sox 10-0, Cubs down the Tigers 11-2, Astros down the Marlins 5-3, it was the Rockies surviving the Nationals 8-7, Angels down the Cardinals 5-1, Diamondbacks walk off the Athletics 6-5 in 10 innings, and the Reds beat the Mariners 4-2. The Yankees, Pirates, and Orioles Red Sox games were postponed to today due to weather. And that's a look at sports this morning.
4: Royals go for the sweep today over the Giants. Pregame 12:30, first pitch 1:10 here on WJG. All right, gang, enjoy the Pearson Wayne County Fair. Have a great day. Let's hope it rains. Have a super Wednesday. We'll meet you back here tomorrow morning at 6.
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21: The U.S. would prefer to negotiate with Iran. I'm Dave Anthony, Fox News. But Secretary of State Marco Rubio also said this morning,
2: commercial ships are going through the straits and they're being blown up. The United States is defending that shipping and, in addition, is targeting the places that are launching against those ships.
21: After an 11th straight night of American bombing, and President Trump just posted on Truth Social a few minutes ago, anytime Iran shoots at a ship in the Strait of Hormuz, the U.S. will bomb and destroy one bridge or power plant. Fox's Trey Yingst in Tel Aviv.
22: The Department of War has released the name of the fourth U.S. soldier that was killed over the weekend during that ballistic missile attack against Jordan. It's Sergeant Angel Romper, SAD of Ozone Park, New York. Now, President Trump will attend the dignified transfer of all four service members killed.
21: They'll return in flag-draped caskets at Dover Air Force Base in 2 hours. Iran launched more attacks today at Gulf countries at the U.S. bases, Bahrain and Jordan. Oil prices keep surging back up, and the price of the gas pumps 17 cents higher than last Wednesday. And while the U.S. preventing Iran from getting a nuclear weapon remains at the heart of the conflict, President Trump has a plan to help Saudi Arabia with nuclear energy.
23: It has to be submitted to Congress for review, but the plan is likely to face opposition over fears it could lead to the creation of another nuclear-armed state. According to Reuters, the agreement doesn't block the Saudis from enriching uranium, a pathway to nuclear weapons, nor does it require International Atomic Energy Agency inspections.
21: That's Fox's Jonathan Savage. New Fox News power rankings give Democrats a slight November election edge trying to take back control of the House, though Republican redistricting in Texas and Florida could help the GOP keep a slim majority. In Arizona, a congressman's trying to be governor.
24: I was overwhelmed when I started seeing those vote totals come in. It's awesome.
21: Andy Biggs got more than 70% of the vote, winning the Republican primary. He's trying to unseat Democratic Governor Katie Hobbs. Trump-backed candidates for Congress also won. America's listening to Fox News.
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5: From the WJAG and Norfolk Daily News Newsroom, I'm Paul Hughes. Billionaire Warren Buffett says his decision to cut the Gates Foundation out of his charitable giving is more about believing his three kids are ready to handle giving away his entire fortune than it is about Bill Gates' ties to convicted sex offender Jeffrey Epstein. Buffett told CNBC Gates' association with Epstein is, quote, distasteful, but the 95-year-old investor suggested that Gates' actions weren't much different from mistakes he made over the years in hiring the wrong person or choosing his friends. Buffett says no one has a perfect record in judging people. There are reports of concerns about a 5,000-head hog confinement barn being planned near Valentine, 2.7 miles from the scenic Niobrara River, one of Nebraska's top tourist destinations. Critics say the area's sandy soils and shallow groundwater make it highly susceptible to contamination from hog manure leaching into groundwater or washing into the river, threatening float trips for the 60,000 paddlers who visit the Niobrara each year. But Tim Marlott, the head of the family planning the hog site, maintains that complaints are unfounded and that the design of the facility, capturing manure in a deep pit and piping it into nearby farm fields, will eliminate any issues with odors or leaks. Marlott said he's hoping to expand into hog production to keep his family in farming and to utilize the manure as natural fertilizer on his fields of corn and alfalfa.
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3: Rain showers likely today. Otherwise, cloudy skies expected. Highs level off around 74. Easterly winds around 5 miles per hour. Cloudy skies tonight. Slight chance of rain showers. Lows level off around 60. Chance of rain showers tomorrow, 76. I'm meteorologist Paul Trombley for News Talk WJAG AM 780 and 105.9 FM. Currently, it's 63 degrees.
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6: Hi, everyone. So glad you're there. It's the Brian Kilmeade Show on a busy Wednesday. We're watching the memorial now for Senator Lindsey Graham, who passed away at the age of 69. At 71, excuse me. His dad passed away at 69. Senator Tim Scott is leading off the ceremonies. What a great guy he was. And his sister will be taking over and made it clear yesterday that she wants to be run for 6 years in that slot. And is extremely qualified. We didn't know much about her, but now we do. So we'll follow that. Mike Waltz is going to be testifying on Capitol Hill today, the ambassador to the United Nations, on our way forward in Iran. So let's get to the big three.
7: Number three.
8: The most important is the quality of the candidate, because the quality of the candidate will affect all those other things. A good candidate will tend to raise more money. A good candidate will tend to run ahead of their party. They will tend to be able to dominate the messaging.
6: Midterms coming up faster than you think. We have the first Fox Power ratings. We're going to review and preview with Brett Baer shortly.
7: Number two.
9: I'm calling on Pete Hegseth, Marco Rubio, and Donald Trump to tell the entire Congress everything they're telling Republicans about the Iran war.
10: They never came and asked. They never came and briefed us.
11: He has not come to Congress at all.
6: Scrutiny on Capitol Hill. On all aspects of the Iran war, including the necessary financing needed to replenish our coffers and finish off the Iranians.
7: Number one.
28: This stuff is going too far. I am a progressive Democrat. I've been waiting my whole life to see a youth movement do what it's doing. But it's being hijacked by people who are putting in nutty ideas.
6: It is so true, Van Jones. Socialist setback. Setback in Arizona as liberal Democrats prevail, but are the socialists surging elsewhere? Absolutely. We break down the Democratic Party takeover and who makes up the DSA. So some fascinating look. Nate Silver, you know, the pollster who's got a lot of respect, 538, he runs it. Started to look into who is in the DSA. There are about 125 to 150,000 people, and now we know the success they had with the mayor of New York. We know the success they have with three congressional seats, including upsetting Dan Goldman, who was a firebrand liberal, hates Trump, impeachment manager, lost by 20 points to a raging socialist. Graham Platner might not have been a member of DSA, but supported all their policies. Abdul Sayed says, I'm not a member of DSA, but he supports all their policies. The anti-Israel is also mysteriously a part of their policy. But when you look at who they are, it's fascinating, because you would think it's a group of people who feel disenfranchised of America. They don't have their piece of the pie, but it's just not the case. Nate Silver identifies the core of the DSA as highly educated but downwardly mobile voters, those with college or postgraduate degrees but middle to lower household incomes of $60,000 or less. The group stands out because of education and income usually correlate strongly with higher income and higher education, but not them. 80% of members age 25 and up are college educated. 45% have household incomes over 60, roughly double the rate of college grads nationally. Members are predominantly white. How about 85% of them? For those people thinking, well, the socialists are just trying to give minorities and those out of power a slot, forget it. Most of the people are in their 20s that vote put Mondami in office, or rich from the Upper East Side that put him in office. And one thing they all have in common, they despise Israel. And I think borderline, most of them, anti-Semitic. With us right now is Brett Baer. Brett, last night, I know it wasn't a time in which you do special programming for primary results, but it's significant because we didn't really have a socialist prevail over in Arizona.
4: Yeah, it's a different format than we've seen over recent primaries. Democrats are worried. Yeah, I'm really worried. Publicly, you hear Van Jones and Bill Maher and James Carville. Privately, you hear a lot of people talking about how they're worried about the Democratic Socialist agenda. And this was one where it didn't transpire.
6: Here's an example. In Arizona, Stanton holds on to the seat, the nomination, rather, 68-31 over Newkirk, who was the socialist, the raging socialist. In Arizona, the governor slot, no surprise really that Biggs won. He's going to run against Hobbs. Jay Feely was able to prevail on the Republican side, I guess, in Arizona too. So he was endorsed by President Trump. We'll see what's going to happen in Michigan, where Haley Stevens, definitely a left winger, got the backing of the Congressional Black Caucus, as opposed to Elizabeth Warren, who's going with Abdul El Sayed, along with AOC and Bernie Sanders. Obviously, Stevens, I think, would have a better shot at beating Mike Rogers. El Sayed does have momentum, and he's got the young vote, and he's got the socialist vote.
4: Yeah, and he has Elizabeth Warren. But, you know, it's all this populist anger and passion. But the Democratic Socialist agenda is something that's not going to fly in the middle of the country.
6: Yeah, I guess some people say it will, but I have not seen it yet. It's not going to be in a national election. I want you guys to hear what Van Jones had to say. Cut four.
28: This stuff is going too far. I am a progressive Democrat. You want to talk about prison reform? I've done it as well as anybody, Republican, Democrats in the South with Trump. I've done prison reform. I never said have no prisons. Where are you going to put the Klan? I've done police reform. I never said no police. Where are you going to put the pedophiles? Who's going to grab the pedophiles? This stuff is going too far. I've been waiting my whole life to see a youth movement do what it's doing. But it's being hijacked by people who are putting in nutty ideas supporting terrorists. Nutty ideas saying we don't need cops in prison. We can't deport anybody, even if they rape somebody. Who said this? Chevalier.
6: Who got elected? So, and was endorsed by Mondami and praised and supported by Bernie Sanders. So this is almost a surreal moment for people in the Democratic Party. Brett, the big mistake was letting Bernie Sanders in 20 years ago. He's not a Democrat. He came into the primary system, abused it, and now he's taking over it.
4: Yeah, you're right. And he's you know, he had success. I mean, look at those presidential runs. We did town halls with him. He speaks his mind. You got to give Bernie credit. He is who he is, and he's not changing. And, you know, for a segment of the population, when you're talking about all the things he's promising, it sounds good if you're in a tough economic situation. The problem is, in the big picture, it hasn't worked in one place around the world effectively, you know, pure socialism, even though they call it democratic socialism.
6: I want you to hear what Mondami said Saturday over the weekend, I should say, on the New York Times podcast. You would think, whatever it is, you know what the problem is. You think that the rich people have too much money and aren't taxed enough. So the question is, what about the working class? How do you categorize working class? If you did the math and you figured out a way to balance the budget and have free everything, where are you getting the money from? What's the threshold? This should be an easy answer. Listen.
12: I think if you have to work to pay your bills, I think that that is one definition of being a part of the working class.
13: So that's everyone with a W-2? Is that kind of...
14: 1099 too.
12: I think it's I'm less interested...
13: So someone making $250,000 a year is working class?
12: I mean, I haven't sat at home and asked myself where it starts and stops.
6: Really? That's his definition? Yeah. He does not know where the ceiling is, the bottom line is?
4: Yeah, I mean, there are some answers where he's an accomplished politician. He is somebody that can speak the talk. He can a lot of times say what people want to hear. But every once in a while, you get in a Q&A where you say, wait a second, what about this policy idea? Or how does this end up? And there aren't a lot of answers. And I think that's what Democrats inside the Democratic Party are worried about. Because just like MAGA did in 2016, it's like a takeover. Now, MAGA, it was a different animal. This is completely different. If you look at the Democratic Socialist list of agenda items, it's, again, I mean, I'm just telling you, in Washington right now, in circles, Democratic circles, there's a major fear. And Van Jones and Bill Maher and James Carville are the guys firing up the flare guns.
6: But the power of Bill Clinton, whatever power he has left, he has no problem with this. And Barack Obama, who has no problem telling Joe Biden to get out or working behind the scenes to make sure, and he was unsuccessful, that Kamala Harris isn't the nominee. Reports came out and all these books that are written, and he never thought she was that good, either Michelle Obama. George Clooney, nobody's speaking up now. They're not saying anything, the ones that had shown that they had power in the past. I want to get you on a run and also talk about your special, but I thought this was significant yesterday. I think we're much better off taking military action against Iran than sitting in Switzerland and pretending to get a deal or writing a terrible memorandum of understanding, which I think pushes everybody backwards and scares our allies. But when Speaker Johnson said this, I thought it was significant, but I want to get Brett Baer's view. Cut 22.
15: My view is that everybody needs to play a role. So we'll see how that develops. I think we have to allow the space to do that. And I know that this administration is working around the clock to resolve that in a way so they don't suffer any more troop losses. This is a great tragedy.
6: Right. Cut 23.
15: It is a very important objective that I believe we've achieved to ensure that the largest sponsor of state of terrorism does not have a nuclear weapon. That would be a disaster for everybody, and everybody around the world understands that. Now we got to wrap it up.
6: Wants to wrap it up. You know, he wasn't saying, you know, where the president will know when it's time to end. He's definitely an ally of the president. But what is he seeing as he tries to keep power in the House and Senate?
4: He's seen polls that are upside down, that are, you know, frustrated, that are, you know, looking at gas prices going up again. He sees not a lot of support overall, independents particularly. And, you know, he's making a political calculation and trying to help Republicans who can't really speak out like he can. That said, I agree with you. I mean, the only way that the Iranians are going to actually come to the table meaningfully, it seems, is to get hit hard enough that they see the benefit in trying to do that. And I think that, you know, that's the path and the mindset the president's on now after probably five attempts to get Iran to sit down and unsuccessful.
6: So I talked to Senator Tom Cotton on and off the air, and he today on Fox and Friends, and he basically says, I want him to ramp it up. I want to, you know, don't even have to be surgical about it. Open up the strait, take out these sites, and keep the strait open, and don't even have talks because they're useless. Is that a sentiment that other conservatives have?
4: Yeah, there's a growing let's finish the job caucus. And I think more and more You're going to hear that as the prospects of negotiating seem dim. You know, every time if the Iranians say, yes, we're in the deal, yes, it's going to happen, and then they step away or they fire the missile at the cargo ship, you know, it's fruitless. I think you saw Pete Hegseth and General Kane essentially say that yesterday, the chairman of the Joint Chiefs. But there's a lot of pushback, and Democrats are definitely using this issue as a political cudgel.
6: Yeah, we'll see, and everything's close. I saw the power rankings go over that of Fox that put out, but everything's still close. I think the game is yet to be played. Brett, you have another series on Fox Nation. You have your book out, The Case for America, still a bestseller, an argument on behalf of our nation, but you have a series called Spy Nation. Tell us about it.
4: Yeah, it's really amazing. If you look at some of the spy stories, these are modern day things, not just back in the old days, where, you know, there are bad guys that are trying to get stuff into our country, including biological agents. And we essentially have this amazing system to try to track it down. And it goes into the secret stuff that hasn't been out before. Proud of it. It's really interesting.
6: So it's the first one. Is it available now?
4: It's available now. You could get it on Fox Nation as of a couple days ago.
6: Yeah, we'll have Spy Nation. The first one's out. The next one is Spies on the Inside. And then you have another one called The Invisible Enemy. So we'll see what happens. So we know this. Senator Lindsey Graham, could you tell everybody out there that didn't have a chance to meet him how unique he was?
4: He was one of a kind. You know, had amazing sense of humor. Everything he could make funny in some way, shape, or form. But he was passionate, especially about foreign policy, Ukraine and Iran. And, you know, it's really sad. He was a lion in the Senate. He was a consequential senator. And sometimes you can't say that. But he could move the needle on both sides of the aisle. And, you know, I think his memorial service will be quite something. I plan to be there Tuesday.
6: The other thing about him, people that don't know say, how could he be very good friends with John McCain and very good friends with President Trump when they both didn't get along? How could he be tight with President Bush and tight with President Trump when, for the most part, those two really have no relationship? Can you tell me?
4: Can I tell you how they don't have a relationship?
6: No. Can you tell me how Senator Graham can bridge all these other personalities? How could he be tight with McCain and Trump? How could he... people that didn't get along, they got along with him.
4: Because he figured it out. He said, listen, there's some things I don't like about him. Remember, we ran against Trump for president, and Trump put out his cell phone number. I mean, they got heated at times. But I think Lindsey Graham calculated that the power was shifting. He wanted to make good on making deals. And, you know, that's what he did with Democrats, too, is he figured out where you could meet halfway or 70% of the way and get heading towards what he wanted. And he was really, really good at that. I mean, I moderated a debate between Bernie Sanders and Lindsey Graham, and they were ideologically so far apart, but were friends in the Senate and figured out how to get some big pieces of legislation through, much like Ted Kennedy and Orrin Hatch did.
6: Yeah, he wanted to get things done. He wasn't there to collect the money, and you could see as he left this world, he was not a billionaire. He basically lived off his salary, which is refreshing, isn't it?
4: It is.
6: Brett, thanks so much. We'll see you at 6 o'clock Eastern Time on Special Report.
4: I will be there.
6: Thanks so much. The great Brett Baer. Back in a moment.
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4: Angie with Window World joins us once again. Hello, Angie.
20: Hello.
4: Well, we're picking up from all of the hail damage here in parts of northeast Nebraska. Battle Creek, you say, the western parts of Norfolk and Hoskins and over into Wayne. And, man, there's all kinds of roofing companies in northeast Nebraska. And your point is, what is the hurry to get your roof repaired?
20: Right, right. This is a process, and when communities get overwhelmed, I think we all get anxious that, oh my gosh, it's not going to get done. I'm not going to get on the list. Take your time. Take your time. Number one, it's typically not going to be something that's going to leak, and your siding is, you know, it's a cosmetic.

0: Take your time. Take your time. Number one, it's typically not going to be something that's going to leak, and your siding is, you know, it's a cosmetic thing.
1: Mm-hmm.
0: And you've got time. Insurance gives you time to get these things done. And honestly, just hold off. We are in hail season. It could happen again.
1: I think so, that's the biggest point to be made there. Yeah. We're not out of this yet. So
0: right.
1: Why get a new roof on, and then we get another hailstorm before the end of the year, and then you're right back to square one. So that's something to think about. And again, no reason to hurry. But like you say, a broken window, that's something entirely different.
0: Yep, absolutely. There's emergency stuff, and then there's cosmetic. And if you got emergency, yes, let's get you rushed. Let's get something figured out. Let's get that whole, you know, put back together. But as far as the rest of it, most of it is pretty cosmetic. Down the road, yes, it can cause issues. It can cause leaks, that type of thing. But it's nothing that's going to happen immediately. So I just say, take a breath. Call companies that you know that are from Northeast Nebraska that you can walk into an office, or you know they've been here for years. Mm-hmm. And don't sign with that first person that knocks on your door, because they are probably not from around this area.
1: Yeah.
0: So just prices. Take a moment, take a breath, and do your research.
1: All right. 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
5: Yeah, we are back, and when we come back, I'm going to continue to expand this conversation on what we've been discussing, but I haven't really talked much about Iran at this point in detail. I'm going to get into that, too. And also, when you talk about what's happening on Capitol Hill, they're trying to get another reconciliation package done, and I think it's going to be $93 or $95 billion, and they're also trying to do something else, which I think is great. I want to ban all government shutdowns. I don't care who the president is. I don't care who the speaker is. I don't care the majority leader. The government shutdowns only hurt people. And it's a standoff that nobody wins. You know, technically Barack Obama got scrutiny away from Obamacare because we're in the middle of a government shutdown. Sometimes it looks like Democrats got a short-term gain, but it hurt the economy. It hurt their people, mostly in blue states. When they shut down the economy, it made it look like Donald Trump economy was failing when they just shut everything down and weren't paying people. So it hurts people living paycheck to paycheck. You saw that with TSA workers. So now the Republicans are trying to finance the government through December, because what Democrats want to do is in September shut the government down. So when November comes around, people say, wow, man, I haven't gotten a paycheck. Whose fault is it? Well, look who's in power. So that's not going to happen. I do think we have to find a way to get our defense up to $1.5 trillion. I'll explain why when we get back.
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11: I would hope it makes you think. Carl Rove, of course, breaking down all that's going on with the power plays. As you see, right now, if you look at the Fox polls, power polls, it looks like the Senate is a toss-up. But in the toss-up lane, they put Alaska, Iowa, Maine, Ohio, lean R is Texas. Now, in the toss-up lane, leaning D, Georgia, Michigan, New Hampshire, and North Carolina. I don't agree with Michigan. Mike Rogers not only knows how to run, former chairman of the House Select Committee on Intelligence, FBI, and Military, who lost by 19,000 votes last time, whoever it is, Haley Stevens or Al Saeed, I give him the favorite. Your name, Sununu, you got a shot in New Hampshire. North Carolina, as much as I like Mike Watley, he's trailing by 7 or 8 points against a popular governor. In Georgia, Mike Collins has got to really get aggressive. But I agree with all that except Michigan and New Hampshire. On the House side, it's still an uphill battle, but not nearly as much of an uphill battle in the House. It really depends when the Iran war ends.
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13: News. I'm CJ Papa. A new warning to Iran from President Trump.
14: He posted on Truth Social saying, from this point forward, anytime the Islamic Republic of Iran shoots at a ship in the Strait of Hormuz, whether it be by missile, rocket, drone, or any other device or weapon, the United States will bomb and destroy one bridge or power plant, including those located next to or in the capital city of Tehran.
13: Fox's Trey Inks reporting, the commander-in-chief heading to Dover Air Force Base in Delaware.
15: President Trump says it will be a great honor to pay his respects to the

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0: Hi, everybody. Jeffrey Steffen inviting you to join me at Tilden Prairie Days this Saturday. I'll be up there Saturday morning broadcasting live and at the car show Saturday afternoon from noon till 4.
4: The talk show that's getting you talking. 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
5: I learned of this last Wednesday, and I immediately ordered my chief counsel to launch a comprehensive investigation. Currently, the Division of Elections is working to ensure anyone who is illegally registered is removed from the voter rolls.
6: So that is Mikey Sherrill explaining that by mistake, a bunch of illegals got their names put into the voter rolls from motor vehicle, 6,400 of which voted. And I thought James Blair had a great tweet in response. He said, no, this can't be true. It's impossible. Get it? Tongue firmly in cheek. That's what they've been saying. Clean up your voter rolls. Why is that a problem? I look at the fraud, Medicaid, foreign entities stealing money from our social programs. Why can Democrats not get on board with that? And then domestically, when hospices get set up that aren't hospices and daycares that aren't daycares, and they get to the bottom of it because the FBI and HHS investigated, why is that partisan? And then when Mikey Sherrill, as a Democrat, comes forward and says what she says, do you know what she said afterwards? Well, Donald Trump has no credibility when it comes to elections. Excuse me, what are you talking about? No credibility. This is exactly what was brought out. And Democratic Governor Phil Murphy let it happen. She blamed her predecessor. All I would say, the only messaging I would do differently with the President of the United States, who wants elections cleaned up, is I don't care who wins. I just want the right person to win. Of course, I'm a Republican. I want Republicans to be successful. I want my friends to win. The people I donate to, I want to prevail. But I just want everyone to know that their vote's going to count. It's not going to get canceled out. There's going to be no shenanigans going on. At the very least, can you clean up your voter rolls? Not to get rid of people, but to get rid of dead people. People that have moved. Clean it up. Straighten it out. Make people feel good about the process, even if your guy loses. Tyrus is next.
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7: Fox News, I'm Therese Crowley. Honoring our heroes, in the words of President Trump, at the Dover, Delaware dignified transfer of four fallen soldiers killed by Iran missiles and drones.
8: For me, it's one of the hardest things to do as a president, but has to be done.
7: Posting a warning to Iran after 11 days of CENTCOM airstrikes. From this point forward, any time Iran shoots at a ship in the Strait of Hormuz, the U.S. will bomb or destroy one bridge or power plant, including those in the capital city, Tehran. He indicated Tuesday that may include Pickaxe Mountain, where Iran is believed to have moved its nuclear centrifuges. Arizona primary, GOP Congressman Andy Biggs wins the slot to take on Democrat Governor Katie Hobbs. And former Cardinals kicker Jay Feely wins as GOP nominee for Congressional District 1. President Trump posting Arizona's becoming Republican. 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
5: A tribute to the fallen. I'm Lisa Brady, Fox News. President Trump attending the dignified transfer as the remains of 4 U.S. service members killed in Jordan and Iraq since Friday arrive at Dover Air Force Base in Delaware, telling reporters before the solemn ceremony his message for the families.
6: We love you. We love your child, and that's what they are to them. They're their children. There's no games, no nothing. That's their child. And all you can do is throw out your heart.
5: The American soldiers were killed as Iran fired missiles and drones at U.S. bases in the region, retaliating for U.S. strikes on Iran over attacks on commercial shipping. And Iran is vowing to respond in kind if the president follows through on his latest threat.
7: In a social media post, President Trump says the U.S. will destroy one bridge or power plant each time Iran shoots at a ship in the Strait of Hormuz. The warning came after the 11th night of U.S. airstrikes on Iran and amid little public sign of progress on diplomatic efforts to end the conflict. 1/5 of the world's traded oil and gas passed through the strait before Iran closed it after the war began, jolting the world economy with far-reaching effects.
5: Fox's Tanya J. Powers. The president has also threatened to take care of it if Iran-backed Houthi rebels in Yemen choke off another critical strait in the region. Ousted Venezuelan leader Nicolas Maduro, due back in federal court in New York City at this hour, along with his wife, after being charged with multiple drug-related counts.
8: Prosecutors allege that for 25 years, Maduro ran Venezuela like a drug trafficking organization, transporting thousands of tons of cocaine as leader of the Cartel de los Soles. If convicted, they both face up to life in prison. Maduro's lawyers indicate they plan on filing motions to get this case thrown out before the trial begins.
5: Fox's Brian Yenes at Manhattan Federal Court. The defense argues Maduro has immunity and that the U.S. military raid capturing him was illegal. 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
2: From the WJAG and Norfolk Daily News Newsroom, I'm Paul Hughes. The chair of the Nebraska Republican Party has sent out a memo addressing the effort of former state senator Brett Lindstrom to launch an independent bid for Nebraska governor. Mary Jane Trumper stressed to Newstalk WJAG that Governor Jim Pillen is the Nebraska GOP's candidate and that Lindstrom's action is, in her words, a strive for relevance.
3: I'm sure he's not had any kind of polling that shows a path to victory for him in that position as an independent. I've not seen anything that would indicate that he has a chance of winning, but he does have a chance to, seek relevance and to be a spoiler. And the people that hurts is the Nebraska voters.
2: In the last 4 years, Lindstrom lost the 2022 Republican primary for governor, applied for the U.S. Senate seat vacated by Ben Sasse, but was passed over in favor of Pete Ricketts, and last year entered the Republican primary for Nebraska's 2nd congressional district, but quit the race in January. That's news from the WJAG and Norfolk Daily News Newsroom. 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
5: Showers likely today. Otherwise, cloudy skies expected. High temperatures reach up to 74. Southeasterly winds around 5 miles per hour. Cloudy skies expected tonight. Slight chance of rain showers. Lows level off around 60. I'm meteorologist Jennifer Wojcicki from News Talk WJAG AM 780 and 105.9 FM. Currently, it's 64 degrees.
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7: Good morning, July 22nd, and this is AgriTalk. Welcome to AgriTalk. I'm your host, Chip Flory. Okay, hang on, everybody. This is turning into something significant. Corn and soybeans are sharply higher, and both of those markets, well, they're just trying to keep up with the gains in the wheat futures. Crude oil, solidly higher again, with nearby futures leading the way to the upside, as shipping through the Strait of Hormuz and from the Black Sea region has been disrupted again. And weather. Weather always seems to be lurking in the background of these markets. U.S. Senator Chuck Grassley is preparing to give a speech on the floor of the Senate right now, and he is scheduled to join us as soon as possible this morning. But we've got the Farmer Forum guys standing by and ready to hop in. Ben Renchi from Iowa, Ken McCulley from Kansas, they're ready to get us all thinking about the issues that matter to them. We'll talk Ruvion with Margie Echelkamp from The Scoop right after this news update from Haley Bickelhoff. Good morning, Haley.
8: Good morning, Chip. How's it going in Iowa?
7: Beautiful. It is 67 sunny degrees in northeast Iowa.
8: Wow.
7: It is
8: holy
7: gorgeous.
8: Cow.
7: Yes.
8: Well,
7: yep.
8: I guess I'm not too much off that. I'm here in Hayworth, Illinois at the Corn and Soybean College, and we're about 70 degrees. And it was a beautiful morning. We were here about 6:30. The sun, still coming up and a little bit chilly. It was wonderful. Can't complain about that. So
7: yeah,
8: a lot of people excited about today, the second day.
7: Yeah, your first exposure to the Corn College, though, isn't it? Corn and Soybean College?
8: Exactly. It sure is. It sure is. Yeah, we've had a great time, myself and our photojournalist CJ here. And, we've got a lot of great stuff to share. So it's been fun to talk with farmers, talking with the wonderful Ken Ferry and the whole team here. Rhonda Brooks is here. Yep. So they've got quite the lineup, quite the crew. It's been a great time.
7: Yeah, that Corn College, Soybean College is one of the premier events for agronomic issues out there. So I'm glad you're there. Get a chance to see what's going on. That's awesome. All right, let's go ahead and get to the news.
8: Exactly.
7: What do you got?
8: Yes, let's go to the news. Yeah, well, the United Soybean Board has named a new chief executive, Chip. Courtney Knupp will join the organization in that role starting on October 1st. Now, she currently serves as the director of global supply chain at the National Security Council. USB says that NAP brings nearly two decades of experience in agriculture, international trade, public policy, and market development. She previously served as the senior policy advisor to the U.S. Secretary and the Deputy Secretary of Agriculture on Trade and Food Safety, and she also served as the Vice President of International Market Development at the National Pork Board. She grew up on a family farm in Iowa, and she graduated from Iowa State University.
7: Yeah, she's from up there, northwest Iowa, in the Spencer area, and she is an impressive individual. There is no question about it. Her depth of knowledge into the trade issues is phenomenal. And my early take on this is that it's an excellent selection. Hopefully we will get an opportunity to talk with Courtney in the not-too-distant future.
8: That'd be great. Be great to have her on AgriTalk. So, yep. Chip, I know you're talking with Margie later, and she has a wonderful new article up on agweb.com talking about a new study that's breaking down how much a glyphosate ban could cost farmers in Illinois. So the journal Weed Technology, which is published by the University of Cambridge Press, published an Illinois-focused paper, and in it, it estimates statewide that there would be $300 million to over $600 million annual loss for corn and soybean producers if there was a glyphosate ban. So, Chip, it's also important to note that in the study, glyphosate isn't framed as just a herbicide input, but it's also a tool that helps support conservation tillage, reduce fuel and labor needs, and simplify weed control. So this paper found that farmers can adapt, but it definitely has a cost. It says that if there was a ban, farmers would use more herbicide products, they would have more passes across the field, and they would have tighter application. So in all, it means that the biggest hit would be on farmer profitability. There wouldn't be a sudden collapse in production. And like I said, you can read that full story at agweb.com, but it's definitely an interesting study there.
7: Yeah, it certainly is. And everything needs to be considered when you're looking at the importance of glyphosate to this to the industry. And it's real. The costs associated are real. There's no doubt.
8: Exactly. Well, there's another study that just got published, Chip, an economic study shared by the Meat Institute that finds that bringing back a mandatory country of origin label, also known as MCOL, could cost consumers a lot of money. So the Meat Institute, reports that if MCOL was brought back for beef and pork, it would cost more than $1 billion a year. The analyst Precision says that those costs could reach over $10 billion over the next decade. And the report finds that meat packers, processors, and realtors could have the largest compliance burden. So they'd be responsible for tracking information on animal origin, maintaining set inventories, segregating products, modifying production schedules, updating labels, and documenting compliances. The Meat Institute says that a voluntary product of USA label already is in place, and they think that this makes the mandate unnecessary.
7: All right.
8: And then, Chip, here's a short update here.
7: Yep.
8: Oh, go ahead. I'll get this one real quick. I apologize. There's a little lag in my Wi-Fi, but Southern Rust has been confirmed in Iowa State. Says that the first case this year was found in a Benton County cornfield. Lost rust can appear most years. 2025 did see a major outbreak, which is impacting yields across the Corn Belt. Come out of that in the next few weeks. So thanks,
7: yeah.
8: Chip. Appreciate it today.
7: You bet. Thank you, Haley. I appreciate everything you're doing, and have fun down there. Southern rust has now been confirmed in 4 Iowa counties, 13 Missouri counties. That's the latest on the map. We'll continue to update on that. Let's bring in Margie Echo, camp editor of The Scoop. Good morning, Margie.
0: Hey, good morning, Chip. We're just sitting pretty in our studio offices, and Haley and team are in what I call Farm Journal proving grounds. Because Corn College used to be the hottest week of the year. And ever since we took a back seat to helping Ken Ferry and team host it, it seems like they're picking better weeks. But weather sounds delightful.
7: Well, they're doing a better job of ordering up the weather. There's no question.
0: There you go.
7: No question.
0: There you go.
7: You've been talking a lot about glyphosate lately, Margie.
0: Well, you know, they always talk about on the radio, what's the song of summer? And I'm going to say the word of summer 2026 when it comes to agronomy and ag inputs, it's going to be glyphosate. we've had that rapid fire of news that happened right before the week of 4th of July. And then we also had the news that Ruvian, which might be a new name to some folks, but really it's Bayer's subsidiary that's focused on its glyphosate business. Ruvian was asking for the U.S. International Trade Commission to investigate Chinese imports and consider putting anti-dumping and countervailing duties. Well, last week, just 2 weeks after they filed that petition, they withdrew it. So they have said that they got a lot of feedback from farmer groups, and they are making a farmer-first decision in withdrawing that petition. Now, in that announcement is something that was a little bit buried that I want to highlight, because Ruvian also clarified that they had a new pricing model that they outlined in July 1st. That will now not be moving forward, and they will go back to their dynamic pricing model tied to generic glyphosate prices.
7: Okay. Interesting. Interesting. Margie, thank you so much. Keep us up to speed on what's going on there.
0: Absolutely. Thank you, Chip.
7: Excellent. Margie Eckelkamp, editor of The Scoop. Get more on that, www.thedailyscoop.com. Senator Grassley is busy. We've got Ben and Ken on the Farmer Forum. Next!
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7: Welcome back to AgriTalk. I'm Chip. Glad that you are with us here on this Wednesday morning. Now, we're doing things a little bit out of order. Normally, right now, we would go to a guest and hold the Farmer Forum for the bottom of the hour, but our guest is a little busy on the floor of the Senate right now, so we are going to jump straight into the Farmer Forum. And you know what? let's go check out conditions in northeast Kansas to kick things off. Ken McCauley, how are you, Kenny?
13: Oh, doing great, Chip. It's good to be back. It's really, really a good time to be talking to you, for sure.
7: All right. So what do you got going on over there? How are things looking?
13: Oh, man, the garden spot is alive and well, Chip. We're sitting here with the early planted crops. The corn looks good. A lot of corn is denting, and some even dented pretty good. No disease has been spotted around here yet. Almost everybody sprayed. I think just you can say everybody did for the most part. But we just haven't seen it. We sprayed our soybeans yesterday, and preventive stuff. But looking in the corn, we just really feel like this is a exceptional year for no disease so far. Wow. But boy, after last year, we're really nervous on this southern rust. But it sounds like it's east of us, or even far east.
7: Yeah. So far. It's over in Missouri.
13: So far. County. Yeah.
7: Yeah. It's over in Missouri and it has made its way up into Iowa. But you know what? It's there every year. It's just not every year turns into 2025. As a matter of fact, most years don't. Most years don't get close to that. So hopefully that will be the case.
13: That's right.
7: This year. Yep.
13: But
7: yep.
13: The corn yields, if we've got a predicted 1 to 2 inch rain coming Thursday night, if we get that, we're just going to be right there at the top end of our what we can produce. It just looks that good.
7: Awesome. Good for you. All right, let's get things out over in eastern Iowa. Get Ben Renchie in here. Hey, good morning, Ben. How are you, my friend?
20: Good morning, Chip. My farm is between Waterloo and Cedar Rapids. If you drew a line straight west of Chicago and straight south of Minneapolis, you'd pretty much be at the gate of my farm. But, I think I learned a lot from reading Goldilocks and the Three Bears about my crop. Some's too hot, some's too cold, some's too wet, some's too dry. But on average, it's a great looking crop, got planted on time. Some weather that probably challenged the stands a little bit, especially on soybeans, but then we had great heat in the recent weeks before pollination that brought this crop on and caused the soybeans to fill out. The corn grew aggressively, and now we pollinated, and you've already talked about the comfortable weather, so plus we got a little rain this week. So, I see no reason we won't be at APH or above.
7: Yep. Yeah, I'm with you. So I did some driving around about a week ago, and Ben, there in your part of the world, I was surprised on Thursday last week that there was a little moisture stress showing up in soybeans on the sand veins. And, it happened so quick. So what I'm thinking is that we need to continue to get timely rains, don't we?
20: Yes, and to add to that, we need plant growth, because I would suspect that what you saw was a little bit of shallow root syndrome.
7: You know,
20: crops were going pretty slow here, and then we got some heat and it caught up. And maybe the big bush above the ground didn't keep up with the roots. The roots below the ground couldn't keep up.
7: Right.
20: So we'll see.
7: Right.
20: Like I said, Goldilocks.
7: Yep, that's right. Ken, the input costs just so doggone high. We've talked to several growers on the Farmer Forum that have made some adjustments on their production plans, whether it be on the nutrient schedule or whether it be on crop protection, something. Did you guys change anything up to try to cut costs?
13: Well, I think early on we did. We backed off of N instead of the maximum rate. We pulled it back 10 pounds, and I think we have room to do that. We've always used the stabilizer, and we're counting on that, and I think that worked. We haven't seen hardly any yellowing spots on mainly this whole area, but other than that, Brad researched using some Holvenix, and that's not for this year, but down the road, looks like we're going to try to reduce some inputs that way. I just really think that mainly the nitrogen, that there's supposed to be a formula for this stuff. When you got corn prices at a certain level, anhydrous is usually, you know, somewhere close to what the corn price is. But this whole deal is totally out of whack, and I'm really, really happy with the with our national corn growers that really spoke up in a strong way to tell people how bad this is. So we're hoping that's going to help too. But we haven't cut back very much yet, but I think hopefully down the road we can start cutting back.
7: Yeah. Yeah. Well, Ken, I mean, you were probably the one that tuned me into the countervailing duties on the phosphates coming out of Morocco as a big issue that we needed to address, you know, not just this year, but last year and the year before that. We finally got that done. That should make a difference on 27 costs, right?
13: Well, I sure hope so. We can, you know, you can kind of fiddle with your P and K, but in the end, I think all the protests and the comments and everything, you know, took hold, and I really appreciate that because, you know, some of those fertilizer prices have come down, and that's helped. But you can't do that forever. You've got to keep your levels up, so you're not going to have your good yields that we're used
7: right.
13: to.
7: Right. Ben, I know input costs are a high priority on your farm as well, getting those managed.
20: Yeah, I think we're seeing the difference between what people admit happened and what people, you know, feel that they should say in this when they ask this question. I think there was real demand destruction on crop inputs this year. I think planters were dialed back a few thousand plants per acre. I think that when I picked up dry fertilizer at the warehouse, the theme was we sold 30-40% less than usual. Nitrogen got scaled back. Right now, I should just be seeing corn fungicide going on in earnest, but I've heard one plane this morning instead of 15. And, of course, nobody wants to admit they're tightening their belt. No retailer wants to admit that they're selling less volume. But I'm going to just say it. This crop went in with a lot less groceries in my area than usual. And, you know, it's a factor. We don't have much competition in the ag supply space. We're down to a few fertilizer companies, a few equipment companies, a few seed companies. And they've, you know, turned Washington around. And so it's kind of a wall for, you know, new entrants to come in and bring new products and new competitive companies in. And these, like the countervailing duties you just referenced. Who's going to build, you know, why would you build a fertilizer plant if you could just give the government will give you an import wall that keeps you from competition elsewhere in the world?
7: Yeah,
20: you could just continue doing what you do with big margins.
7: Yep. Well, are the planes flying your place, Ben? Are you using a preventative funge?
20: Yeah, we'll start on Monday. In my area, you can, this is just my secret sauce. I think we lost more yield from blight at the end of the season, and that fungicide is only good for, you know, a few weeks. The plants are very, very healthy. There's very little stress.

0: fungicide is only good for, you know, a few weeks. The plants are very, very healthy. There's very little stress right now. So we're going to start on Monday, and that'll be soon enough for us. And we will cover every acre, but we're not using expensive products. We're going with post-patent products that probably half the bill.
1: Yeah. Yep. Well, the rust is knocking on your door. It's over in Benton County. That was the first detection, the southern rust, first detection in the state. So it will be interesting to see. And you know what, you guys, Ken? It feels like this refocus on input costs, it's not just a one-year deal. Everybody is going to be doing it, aren't they?
2: That's exactly right. And, you know, these better prices is going to help. But still, you know, we were in the negatives. So, you know, these better prices are probably just going to get us up to the break evens. And you still got to have that talk with the banker. And, you know, you better preserve some of it to keep your powder dry, because you don't know exactly what your yield's going to be. And that southern
1: right.
2: rust is, after experiencing it, that's a terrible deal.
1: Yes.
2: You can't predict
1: no
2: that
1: doubt.
2: Thing.
1: No doubt, no doubt. All right, we are literally in the middle of the Farmer Forum. We've got Ben Renchi from Iowa, Ken McCauley from Kansas. Now, here's the deal. We're going to take a break, have Senator Grassley on, and then come back with the Farmer Forum. Ben was in lockup at the last WASD. I want to hear about that experience.
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1: Joining me right now is me. Lane is on the road having a little difficulty getting connected with us here this morning. Good morning. Now, we are backing off the highs. D's corn up 8¾ cents at 484. It's an important level, that 485 level. We've been through that, have fallen back below it now. That's going to be a pivotal level for the rest of the day. If we can get a close above 485 in the D's contract here by the end of the day, that would be fantastic. Soybeans, we've got the November contract up 13½ cents right now, 12.36¼. Lane, go ahead and hit your mute there if you want to hop on here. That's a good move in the bean market.
8: Yeah, no kidding. We're on a tear here this morning. We've got November beans up 14 cents, 12.36 in the orders. We've been extending that move higher, and it's been really good to see corn make a new fresh fourth move higher. We're up 9 cents, 4.84, and of course, the gains in wheat are underpinning kind of both of these. And we've been talking about the increase in volatility, basically increasing these daily price bars, and that's exactly what we're seeing. These markets have been moving together, but they're taking turns, which is a really positive sign. So that way, when one market's a little bit weaker, sometimes another market can pick up the slack, kind of like what we're seeing in wheat today.
1: Gotcha. Sellers are back in control in the soy in the cattle complex.
8: Yeah, we've got August fats down over $2 at 224.45. We're giving up most of the gains that we saw in the past couple of days. Feeders continuing to lead the way. We're down 580.
1: Wow.
8: 343, 675. So heavy selling there in feeders here this morning, and just really hard to pencil some of these out right now with the way that margins are. Right now we've got August hogs up 75 cents, 101.575. Hogs continuing to exhibit just remarkable strength, really.
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9: 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And

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3: Welcome back to AgriTalk. We are pressing pause on the Farmer Forum for this conversation with U.S. Senator Chuck Grassley from Iowa. 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
4: You have me quite regularly on your program, and I'm glad to have this advantage to talk to our nation's farmers.
3: Excellent. Well, we are very willing to have you on here. You were just on the floor of the Senate. Did you get your message delivered?
4: Yes, I did.
3: Okay.
4: How do I know if I got it delivered? I delivered my message. I gave my speech. But whether you influence people, you never really know.
3: That's right. That's right. What was the topic, if we can hit that real quick?
4: Well, the last speech I had was just 5 minutes before talking to you, was correcting mistakes about my investigation that the New York Times had misreported. And it just makes me mad when the New York Times, with their global reputation, that their journalists don't do their job. So my 5 or 10 minute speech was on that subject. But at 10 o'clock this morning, I gave two short speeches, one on the ill treatment of the University of Iowa former basketball player Caitlin Clark, the bad treatment she's getting on the court because the referees don't call deliberate attempts to hurt her and disable her, and complimenting her on what she's done for women's basketball at the professional level. And then the other very short speech at 10 o'clock was on E15. I suppose okay. That's the fifth or maybe the 10th time I've talked on E15 and urging to get our legislation passed.
3: Okay. What is the status on E15?
4: Well, I talked to Senator Fisher yesterday of Nebraska, and she's trying to get Democrat support for it, and she hasn't reported back to me on how that's going, but I'm not so much interested in what compromises it might take to get E15 so we can get the votes to get it passed. I'm concerned that we don't have enough time. And there's some talk about putting it on the floor as a separate standalone bill. But bills like that take 5 or 6 days, and we don't have 5 or 6 days between now and October the 1st, considering the fact that we're out of session after August the 6th till Labor Day, and et cetera, et cetera. We really need to put E15 in an appropriation bill or a the Armed Services bill that's about to come up on the floor of the United States Senate and stuff like that. I'm very concerned that we're running out of time. And if we don't get this thing done before the election, there's probably little hope that we'll get it after the election.
3: Okay. What's your confidence level that you can get it done before the election? It doesn't sound like it's very high, Senator.
4: Well, let me say it this way for Chuck Grassley. I can't speak for 99 other senators, but EPA approved E15 in 2011. Ever since then, we've been trying to do two things. One, what we've been successful at, get presidential waivers, but we got to have the law, and the law is necessary because retailers around the country aren't going to invest the money it takes to distribute E15 unless it's law, and they don't have to rely on an annual presidential waiver because they never know when some president may come along and not give that waiver.
3: Yep, that's, yeah, I'm with you. I'm with you. What's the status of the farm bill in the Senate, Senator? Can it pass?
4: Well, it's not out of committee yet, and if Boozman can make compromises with Democrats, then it could come out of committee immediately after that got done. But let's say he can't make a compromise with Democrats, and it has to be a Republican bill out of committee. We're one short because McConnell's still in the hospital.
3: Okay. All right, the farm bill. Is it going to include the fix for Prop 12, the Save Our Bacon Act?
4: It's done in Boozman's mark that he put out a week ago. He thinks that if it becomes an issue on the floor of the United States Senate and it doesn't get the votes to be passed, a better opportunity is since it's in the House bill. And these two bills are going to go to conference to work out the difference between the House and Senate. He thinks the best chance of getting it in is in the conference report. And I, too, agree with him that if we'd have a negative vote on the floor of the United States Senate on an amendment, that maybe that would keep it from getting in conference. And I can understand that. So maybe not raising the issue in the Senate is good strategy. It sounds like we don't care about Proposition 12, but Boozman does, and I do, and I think all Republicans on the Finance Committee think that Proposition 12 in California has to go out the window.
3: Okay. All right. You have seen the H-2A overhaul proposed by House Ag Chairman Glenn Thompson. If he gets through the House and it gets through Jim Jordan's committee, would it stand a chance in the Senate, the H-2A overhaul?
4: I heard everything you said, but I don't know what issue it applies to, so state that again.
3: Yeah, the temporary worker visas, the H-2A program.
4: Oh, okay. Listen, it should, because we need year-round employment of immigrants in agriculture, and it's seasonal isn't too bad for stoop labor and the garden varieties of foods we raise, but for animal agriculture, you need year-round, and so I would support what he's doing, but I can always say this. It doesn't matter what relatively non-controversial immigration bill you have up on the Senate floor, it can be amended by everything else, and that's what makes it difficult if you're going to get into the left wanting to make every illegal alien a citizen yesterday, and on the right you got people that say they won't vote for a bill unless you get all the 12 million people that are illegally in the country out of here. It just makes it difficult to get 60 votes to bring in any immigration bill up on the Senate floor. And as non-controversial as the kids that came to this country that we call DACA kids, they when they were in diapers, if they came here by their parents that illegally entered the country, I don't consider those kids illegal aliens. And so the last debate we had in the United States Senate was February of 2018. I had a bill up to legalize the DACA kids, and I couldn't even get 60 votes to get the bill up.
3: Right. Right. Okay. All right, let's jump over to this. Secretary Rollins presented the $11.1 billion emergency aid request to the Senate Appropriations Committee yesterday. Is that going to get done?
4: Yeah, if we, it's going to be part of the defense supplemental appropriation because of the war in Iraq. And if that, and that has to go, and I think it'll be a part of that bill.
3: Okay. All right. Are you concerned about a government shutdown this fall?
4: Well, there may be light at the end of the tunnel on that, because we were thinking all summer long the Democrats want to shut down the government to get political advantage to take over the Congress in the midterm elections. I think they're getting a little scared of that strategy. So there's some talk of a bipartisan agreement on a resolution to so government isn't shut down. And that gives me a chance to plug idea that Senator Lankford of Oklahoma has been peddling for 5 or 6 years, seems to be getting some life now, that we would have an automatic continuing resolution so September 30th comes and we haven't passed all the appropriation bills. You just continue to operate government at the previous level without even having a vote on continuing government being open, and then you would do that until you get all the appropriation bills passed.
3: Okay. Yeah, and maybe include a little bit of a penalty on some of those appropriations if you don't get your work done and get your appropriations bill passed.
4: Well, that could be a part of it.
3: Yeah.
4: And maybe it needs to be a part of it, but either way, having an automatic continuing resolution is the wise thing to do, regardless of whether or not there's any penalties in it for
3: gotcha.
4: Not passing appropriation bills, because it costs money to shut the government down, costs money to open the government up, and
3: yep.
4: and you when we have the fiscal problems, we shouldn't be wasting that kind of money.
3: That kind of money. That's right. Senator Grassley, thank you so much for your time. We appreciate it. We're going to get back to the Farmer Forum next year on AgriTalk.
4: Goodbye.
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10: You know, there's a lot of things. Yield loss is obviously, that's what everybody asks, is what can you get for an increase in your yield? And studies have shown our farmer in Illinois, Greg Farms, they saw basically a 15 bushel per acre increase in the pinch rows, the affected rows between the tractor and the planter, just by putting RLSWs on the tractor versus the conventional 4-8 duals. And, you start adding that up, 15 bushels per acre over 80 acres versus 2,000 acres, that adds up pretty fast. I think that's what people really see, the big side of it. You know, the interesting one that everybody just gives up because of it's a doing business is on the end rows. So you've got to make the turn on the end rows. That's just, again, part of doing business. And again, with Greg Farms, he noticed in his end rows that he had previous year picked up almost 13 bushels per acre just in the end rows in a field. There's about 9 acres of end rows in an 80 acre field. So that additional revenue really starts adding up. We're trying to look in the places where you don't normally look. And again, end rows is one that you just, everybody knows the yield map's going to be red in the end rows. But with the LSW technology, we're able to kind of green those up a little bit and pick up the crumbs on the end rows and actually, make an impact on your bottom line.
3: 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Scott, where can listeners go for more information on this?
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3: Thank you, Scott. 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
3: All right. Yeah, the Farm Journal Yield Academy. Just go to farmjournalyieldacademy.com. And when you get there and it asks you for the coupon code, put AgriTalk in that. It'll get you half off. Let's get back to the Farmer Forum. We've got Ben Renchie from Iowa, Ken McCauley in Northeast Kansas. You guys heard the Senator Ken. That's not real encouraging on the E15 front, is it?
13: No, it's not. And, there's a way to get it done, but we sure have not had the push. I mean, everybody's pushed, but it hasn't been successful yet. But, I probably shouldn't say it, but I'm just really unhappy with the soybeans statement and the non-support we did, the support we did not have. I just think it's terrible that as to what happened there. I think it'd be done now if that hadn't happened.
3: Yeah, well, that was an interesting time, an interesting happening, no question. And the thing is, ASA supports it. It's just that they were concerned about, and you know what it is. I mean, I think a lot of people understand what it is. They're concerned about what it might mean to the RVOs, the blending requirements on the bio-based diesel and the impacts that it might have there. Okay, let's go to this. Ben, you and a group of farmers were in the last lockup for the WASDE report. What'd you think of it? What'd you learn?
14: Yeah, well, actually, I was one of two farmers there, Chip, and I went with Indiana farmer Kip Tom, who also former U.S. ambassador to food and agriculture in Rome, and we went We are part of a task force that the secretary has challenged with updating and improving how crop reports are formulated and improving their accuracy, transparency, integrity, and the information that comes out of them. So I thought if you're going to do this, you probably better just go to a lockup and see how the sausage is made.
3: Yeah. Okay. What'd you learn?
14: Well, it's a process where about an hour before the report was released, that you do go through a door. It is locked up. The window shades are drawn. They tell you that all the data information systems are cut, you know, that nobody has internet or lets it out. The report actually is constructed long before that. It's actually gone to the printers and made it available in tabular form, electronic form. And what the lockup shows you is that the release of the data is equitable, that everybody gets access to it at the same time, which is a big deal with AI. Because when it comes out, think of large grain companies, weather modeling companies, brokerage firms.
3: Yep.
14: You know, they can have Claude sort through this in moments and come up with, you know, have the what ifs all ready to trade the report.
3: Right, right. Okay, so then there was another meeting. I saw the picture of you and a larger group of producers with Secretary Rollins talking. Well, what did you guys talk about?
14: Well, we talked about exactly what, about making things more accurate, transparent, and adding integrity to the reports. Not that there's a problem now, but, you know, look at the most recent survey. There was less than 40% farmer participation. And that's a big signal that producers don't trust the process as much as they used to, because you go back two decades and that number was 80% plus. And, it was a big question about what do we need to change in the process to be modern, to foster constant improvement, and, to always challenge the status quo. So we met, and, I don't know if you have any history with, like, crop tours and putting out yield estimates, Chip. That was a joke. But,
3: yeah, I gotcha.
14: You know, the thing is the USDA gets to print the right number. The Midwest Crop Tour, are you projecting what what the USDA is going to say, or are you projecting what you think is out in the field? Now, my preference is that they're separate. You do them individually. If Midwest Crop Tour is up 3%, then is USDA up 3%? There's no tie between the numbers being, parallel
3: right.
14: other than that. Are they going the same direction to me? Use the old data. Well, think how farming has changed. Think of the digital tools that are available now. Think of the, very detailed records that are available through RMA that you could go back and ground truth. Think about farmers having, data collected on tractors that at least on a spot check basis that USDA could go back to. And then, look, reports right now are these big bombshell events like the January crop or, final numbers or planting intentions or that. You know, and they create a huge splash in the market when they arrive. If you went to more passive data collection, use some of these modeling tools, harvest the information from RMA, maybe crop reports and like things like the WASDE could come out more often and it wouldn't be so shifting to the market. If you've got something that models weather, planting, crop conditions, there's actually vendors out there that would tell you that they can provide daily updates.
3: Sure. Sure, absolutely, absolutely. Ken, all I know is that farmers are unsatisfied with the current status of the USDA reports and the reporting system. That's fair to say, isn't it?
13: Well, it's really fair. I was in the 2007 lockup when we talked to everybody was questioning whether we could grow enough corn with the new ethanol number We weren't in on anything special. We were there just to observe and say we were there. But I told them we need more corn, and that was not well received out here in the country. Everybody wanted to keep the number down.
3: Yeah, I hear you. You guys, really good conversation here. Thank you for being flexible with us so that we could get the senator in here. Ben Renchi in eastern Iowa, Ken McCauley in northeast Kansas. Thank you, fellas. We'll talk to you later. Hey, thank you for listening this morning. Come back this afternoon. Darren Fry, Water Street Solutions, and USDA Undersecretary Richard Fordyce will have a conversation with Michelle. And tomorrow morning here on AgriTalk, former Senator John Tester.
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0: Commander-in-Chief pays tribute on Lisa Brady, Fox News, honoring U.S. soldiers killed since Friday in the conflict with Iran.
1: President Trump saluted as the remains of four American service members killed in Jordan and Iraq over the weekend were transferred to Dover Air Force Base in Delaware.
2: We're going to honor them, and one of the hardest things to do, for me, it's one of the hardest things to do as a president.
1: Their deaths came as Iran fired drones and ballistic missiles at U.S. bases in the region. Before departing for Dover, the president warned Iran that U.S. strikes will target bridges and power plants in response to any more attacks on vessels sailing through the Strait of Hormuz.
0: Fox's Jared Halpern at the White House. Iran threatening to hit the same kinds of targets as it keeps firing at Gulf neighbors after 11 straight nights of U.S. strikes. A legal tug of war over the narco-terrorism case against ousted Venezuelan leader Nicolas Maduro. Back in federal court in New York City a short time ago, the defense argues Maduro should have head of state immunity and that the U.S. military raid arresting him was illegal.
3: The Trump administration says that the U.S. did not recognize Maduro as a legitimate president and the raid was a law enforcement action. In a memo, the DOJ argues this, quote, the operation is lawful as it does not rise to the level of a war in the constitutional sense. Even if someone were later to argue that the operation violated international law, such an argument does not vitiate or nullify the president's authority to order it under longstanding precedent.
0: Fox's Brian Yenes at Manhattan Federal Court. The U.S. Treasury is now allowing the new Venezuelan government to pay for Maduro's legal fees. Maduro's wife is also charged. Both could face life in prison if convicted. The judge just proposing a tentative trial date next June. 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
7: Cattle are lower, hogs, corn, and soybeans are higher. I'm John Perkins with a Brownfield Market Update. 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Soybeans and corn are supported by weather concerns. August beans are up 12 and 3 quarters at 12.32 and a quarter. September's 12 and 3 quarters higher at 12.23 and a quarter. September corn 7 and 3 quarters higher at 4.60 and a half. December's up 8 cents at 4.83 and a quarter. Live and feeder cattle are down sharply, waiting for widespread direct business. August lives 252 lower at 224.15. October's down 305 at 227.17. August feeders are 635 lower at 343.20. And on a spread trade and a good packer demand, August hogs are now steady at 101.50. October is up 25 at 88.37. Brownfield.
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11: 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Good afternoon, Northeast Nebraska. 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
11: We're finally getting some relief from the heat as we got up to 86 yesterday. That's about 3:40 in the afternoon. 64 is our low. It's about 11:45 at night. No precip midnight to midnight yesterday put us below normal by about 1.7 inches for the month and about 5.85 for the year. However, we did have some rain showers come through earlier this morning. Taking a look at the radar map, it looks like we even still have some going on across northeast, kind of the very southwestern portion and western portions of the listening area as well, so hopefully that continues to make its way east and we could all get some much needed rainfall as well. 87 is your normal high for today. Record of 107 was set back in 1901. 64 is the normal low. Record of 46 was set back in 1942. Sunset this evening will be at 8:58. Sunrise tomorrow morning at 6:15, with tomorrow's sunset scheduled for 8:57. Today going to be even cooler than yesterday. 74 is all they expect for a daytime high. Rain showers likely still throughout the rest of the day. Maybe close to 0.2 inch possible. 60 for your overnight low tonight with a chance of scattered showers. So you might have to get a little bit of a jacket out tonight and even tomorrow night as well. Rain chances continue. 76 for a daytime high for your Thursday. Maybe another 0.1 inch possible. Another 0.1 inch overnight Thursday as well, as we look for a low of 60 again. Then we start to warm up as winds shift to the south on Friday, looking at high about 83, maybe another small chance of rain showers as well. 65 on Friday for your overnight low Friday night. Then we're right back into the heat for the weekend. 97 Saturday, 100 on Sunday, 98 Monday, 94 on Tuesday. Around the Cornhusker State this hour, our cool spot is 61 degrees out in Ord. 79 are your warm areas in Ogallala along with Scott's Bluff. Also around the area, 68 in Fremont and Wayne, 64 in O'Neill, 66 in Albion. Here in Norfolk, we're at 69 degrees. News is coming up in 60 seconds.
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15: From the WJAG and Norfolk Daily News Newsroom, I'm Bill Seifert. News is brought to you today by Faith Health. The brother of a Wayne County homicide victim denied any role in the 2022 killing Tuesday, as defense attorneys suggested he, rather than the defendant, could have been responsible. Austin Savala of the Norfolk Daily News reports Duane Ruskamp, the brother of the late Gerald Ruskamp, testified in Wayne County District Court on Tuesday that he had no reason to take his brother's life. Carl Ruskamp, Gerald's son and Duane's nephew, is standing trial this week on charges of first-degree murder, use of a firearm to commit a felony, and possession of a firearm by a prohibited person in connection to Gerald Ruskamp's killing on September 7, 2022. The Norfolk City Council has approved advertising for bids on the first phase of improvements to the Tahazooka Softball Complex, a project city officials said would help meet growing demand for softball while creating more opportunities for leagues and tournaments. According to Norfolk Daily News, the project includes four new regulation-sized softball fields, along with new sidewalks, parking improvements, and a rerouted roadway to improve safety and accessibility. About a half of the project is being funded through a $500,000 Land and Water Conservation Fund grant. The wait list for the new Benjamin Villas income-restricted apartment community is now open. Appearing on the WJAG Morning News, City of Norfolk Housing Agency Executive Director Rita Heineman explained the application process.
16: Anybody is eligible to apply. When you call in, we'll talk about income limits and things with you to figure out where to place you on the wait list, because there's a handful of market units out there as well, so that the income restrictions wouldn't apply to that.
17: Okay.
16: But we do criminal, credit, and landlord checks on everybody that goes through our programming.
15: Leasing is anticipated to begin in early 2027 and continue through the summer. As units are completed to be added to the wait list, call 402-844-2080. The Pierce County Fair kicks off today and is jam-packed with events over the five-day run. Appearing on My Country 106 Kicks, Fair Board member Kathy Lauer said for the first time they will feature Midwest Motorsports go-kart racing.
18: These are those little go-karts that only sit a couple inches off of the ground. These will be kids starting at 5 years old through adults. There's prize money for every class. Local classes are involved. If you've got a go-kart, we will find a class to put you in.
15: Lauer said they'll be constructing a track for the races in the grandstand, with racing starting at 6 Sunday evening. That's news from the WJAG and Norfolk Daily News Newsroom, brought to you by Faith Health. I'm Bill Seifert. Still ahead, we have the Brownfield Livestock and Commodity Updates. 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
17: Showers likely today. Otherwise, cloudy skies expected. High temperatures reach up to 74. Southeasterly winds around 5 miles per hour. Cloudy skies expected tonight. Slight chance of rain showers. Lows level off around 60. I'm meteorologist Jennifer Wojcicki from News Talk WJAG AM 780 and 105.9 FM. Currently 66.
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22: 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Direct cash cattle trade activity is relatively quiet. Some bids have surfaced at $228 and $230 live and $365 dressed. Asking prices are at $375 dressed in eastern Nebraska and haven't been floated in other areas. Significant trade volume isn't expected until sometime Thursday or Friday. Box beef was down at midday with light demand for solid offerings. Choice was $2.66 lower at $365.25. Select was $1.68 lower at $352.55. At the Ozarks Regional Stockyards in Missouri, there was a very limited test, but cattle were $10 to $20 lower. The USDA says demand was moderate on a very light supply. The quality of the offering was below average. Buyers were selective, and balling calves and calves with excessive hair were discounted. Medium and large one feeder steers, 657 to 668 pounds, brought 413 to 413.50. Medium and large one feeder heifers, 465 pounds, brought $435. Cash hogs are sharply higher at midday with solid negotiated purchases. Processors have been more aggressive in their procurement efforts and have bid up this week to move needed numbers. The market's been largely focused on demand. There have been some bright spots globally, but there are still concerns about long-term strength. Pork's a competitively priced protein in the retail space, which provides additional support to domestic demand. Barrels and gilts at the National Daily Direct were up $2.91 with a weighted average of 101.04. The Iowa Minnesota had a weighted average of 101.62 and no comparison. The Western Corn Belt also had no comparison, but a weighted average of 101.18. Prices at the Eastern Corn Belt were not reported due to confidentiality. Butcher hog prices at the Midwest cash markets are a dollar lower at $65. And pork values were lower at midday, down 31 cents at 104.52. Bellies were down sharply. I'm Megan Grebner, Brownfield Ag News.
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7: 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I'm John Perkins with a Brownfield Market Update. 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Soybeans are higher today. Most forecasts have a return to hot temperatures in much of the region, potentially stressing the developing crop. The trade's waiting to see if any new export sales to China are announced yet this week. August beans are up 9 to 12.28 1/2. September's 11 3/4 higher at 12.22 1/4. August bean meal's up 4.90 at 3.31.60. And August bean oil's 103 higher at 75.33. Corn's higher, watching development weather, and that likely return to hot, dry conditions in large parts of the Corn Belt. Ethanol production, exports, and stocks are above a week ago. September 6 3/4 higher at 459 1/2, and December corn's up 7 1/2 at 482 3/4. And wheat's in the lead again, monitoring the Black Sea export slowdown and U.S. and world weather issues. Early yield numbers from a major spring wheat crop tour down in the year. September Chicago's up 23 1/2 at 701 1/2. September Kansas City's 27 1/4 higher at 760 1/4. September Minneapolis is up 22 1/4 at 726 1/2. Live and feeder cattle are pressured by slower beef demand ahead of widespread direct trade in Friday's USDA reports. August live's down 282 at 223.85. October's 347 lower at 219.75. September feeders are down 772 at 337.25. And hogs are up on solid packer demand. Cash business is mixed today. Pork's lower at midday, but only modestly. August lean is up 5 at 101.55. October's 32 higher at 88.45. Crude oil is higher, but below the session highs, and the Dow's up about 140 points. John Perkins, Brownfield.
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9: 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We're going to start right at noon. Load lot special, ladies and gentlemen. King Land and Cattle. Here's 414 Black Angus, Black Baldy, Red Angus, Red White Face, and a few Char Cross Open Heifers. We'll color them up for you. The blacks will run together, and the reds and the Chars will come together. Going to weigh 875 to 9 and a quarter. Also from the King Land and Cattle, here's 224 Black Angus, Black Baldy, Red Angus and Red White Face and a few Char steers. Going to weigh 9 1/4 to 950. We'll do the same, color them up. From Gerald and Rhonda Pritchett, here's 350 Black Angus and Black Baldy steers. Shortly off of grass, going to weigh 9 to 1,000. Hess Land and Cattle, here's 240 Black Angus and Black Baldy steers. Once again, shortly off grass, going to weigh 9 1/4, 975, maybe 1,000. Charlie Bodie Family, here's 240 Black Angus, Black Baldy open heifers, going to weigh 850 to 9 1/4. Austin Pitt's going to have 240 head of steers. Be three loads of black and Black Baldy steers and a load of red and red white face steers. And they're going to weigh 9 to 975. That big load of red steers may weigh 1,000. Austin Pitts has also got 320 head. Now there'll be five loads of black and Black Baldy heifers. And a load of red and red and Char Cross heifers going to weigh 9 to 950. Ryan and Crystal King, here's 130 Black Angus and Black Baldy heifers going to weigh 875 to 950. Tom, Eleanor, and Kurt Rako, here's 100 Black Angus and Black Baldy steers and heifers home raised going to weigh 775 to 975. Brian Hinn and Ken Yoakum, here 65 Black Angus and Black Baldy steers coming off grass going to weigh 9 to 950. Joe Ken Tyler Reisman, here 65 Black Angus and Black Baldy steers going to weigh 9 to 950. From Chance Nielsen, here's 41 mostly black steer and heifer calves weaned, vaccinated, going to weigh 3 to 5. Merle and Jack Bohr, 30 Black Angus steers, a few Baldies on them, going to weigh 950 to 1,000. Monty Wirth's going to be at 25 black and mixed crossbred weaned steer and heifer calves, going to weigh 4 to 4 and a quarter. Richard Eilers has got a dozen head of steers and heifers, going to weigh 7. Doug Fick's got a dozen head of black steers and heifers, going to weigh 7 to 9. Ladies and gentlemen, if you're thinking about bringing some cattle, please call, because we are going to be extremely full. That's Friday, July 24th. We're going to start this sale at noon. Ladies and gentlemen, hope to see you ringside. If we can't see you ringside, you can view and bid on Cattle USA. Thanks for listening, and have a great day. And remember, that is a date change from from July 20th to Friday, July 24th, starting at noon. Thanks, ladies and gentlemen.
12: Well, okay, all right, soon now. Here we go there now. What am I on your phone? Please give me 25, and there was a boy from Arkansas.
11: All right, time for today's auction block. We just have one auction to talk to you about today. It is the July online-only farm toy diecast and collectibles auction with Kramer Auctions. We'll also begin to close on Sunday, July 26th at 6 o'clock. All items will be located at 108 West Main Street in Hardington. Some of the items available on page one today, we are going to start in at $5. It's John Deere 50 Series Combines Token of August of 1999. Again, that's $5 for that item.

0: It's John Deere 50 Series Combines Token of August of 1999. Again, that's $5 for that item. Also coming in with this auction, a little bit more at $6, is a Cat 2-ton tractor, Norscott, 1/16th in scale. For John Deere, skid steer loader, ERTL 1/16th in scale, that is $7. And it looks like your high-priced item is going to be coming in about $375. 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Again, to view all items on the July online-only farm toy die-cast and collectibles auction, head online to KramerAuctions.com. We also want to take a quick look at our funeral announcements. Services for Marcella Foreight, F-O-R-E-J-T, age 88 of Verdigris, will be at 10:30 on tomorrow, at St. Wenceslaus Catholic Church. Services for Gary E. Avery, A-V-E-R-Y, age 75 of Norfolk, will be at 10 o'clock on Thursday at Stenochic Funeral Chapel. Visitation is set from 4 to 7 tonight, also at the funeral chapel. A celebration of life for Gary Theodore Schaefer, S-C-H-A-F-E-R, age 82 of Columbus, will be on Friday from 12:30 to 2:30 at Duster's in Columbus. And services for Robert Allen Bob Jones, age 64 and formerly of Norfolk, will be at Stenochic Funeral Chapel in Norfolk on Friday.
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Welcome back in. We will dive into some of this New Jersey revelations. In particular, Buck, this is the part that jumped out at me. We know that 400 illegal voters, that is people who were not citizens, voted in races that we know of. Shouldn't we immediately have all of those people deported? Shouldn't we be tracking them down? Theoretically, if they're registered to vote, we know exactly where they live. Assuming that they're registered to vote lawfully, you have to give a

0: Oh, we know exactly where they live. Assuming that they're registered to vote lawfully, you have to give a license in order to be registered somewhere. I want all these guys, I'm guessing most of them are guys, but gals too, perp walked immediately and taken on planes and taken out of the country.
1: Yeah, I hear what you're saying. When Israel was created in 1948, one of the tenets of that nation was freedom for its people. After World War II and the world's recognition of the horrors suffered by millions of Jewish citizens throughout Europe, freedom was key. The United States led the way, joined by many nations, in seeing that through. That alliance, that partnership between the United States and Israel, is alive and well 78 years later. One nonprofit organization that has worked hard to make make this relationship very strong is the International Fellowship of Christians and Jews. They're focused on helping Jewish residents in Israel who are facing adversity and hardship. 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The flag has the flags of both the U.S. and Israel on it. 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That's flagpinifcj.org.
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4: News. I'm John Saucier. It was President Trump departing for the dignified transfer at Dover Air Force Base earlier this morning as the remains of U.S. soldiers killed in the Iran war return home.
5: We're going to honor them, and one of the hardest things to do, for me, it's one of the hardest things to do as a president. But has to be done.
4: At least 18 U.S. service members in total have been killed since this war began in February. New York City Mayor Zoran Mamdani calling on the federal government to enforce a warrant issued by the International Criminal Court against Israeli Prime Minister Benjamin Netanyahu. The mayor comparing October 7th attacks on Israel to actions of the Israeli government in Gaza.
6: It is from a universal politics that I can look in October 7th and describe it for what it is, which is a horrific war crime. And I can also look at Benjamin Netanyahu and see the way that he has orchestrated this genocide.
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3: Fox News, I'm Tom Graham. President Trump attending a dignified transfer ceremony at Dover Air Force Base in Delaware today as the remains of four soldiers who were recently killed during that conflict with Iran make their way back to their families.
4: This is the third time that he has been to Dover since the start of the Iran war. Now today, we have these four other soldiers.
3: Fox's Jennifer Griffin there. Tropical storm Bertha lashing the northern Gulf Coast from the Florida Panhandle to Louisiana. Fox's Robert Ray.
5: It is making its way into the boot of the state of Louisiana, where that is all low-lying marsh areas where the Mississippi River runs up. Could see 1 to 4 foot of surge, very little rain, but a windmaker.
3: Bertha packing winds at 45 miles per hour. It is the second named storm of the Atlantic hurricane season. 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
4: Fox News, I'm John Saucier. President Trump paying a visit to Marietta, Georgia today. He says the United States, quote, won Venezuela and is going to be bringing in oil.
5: We're taking tremendous amounts of oil, and they're taking tremendous amounts of oil. It's a partnership, in a sense. They're doing a great job. We're working together. And millions of barrels of oil is going to Houston and Louisiana. Coming to you indirectly.
4: This comes as the oil market is under pressure because of the Strait of Hormuz and the war with Iran. According to AAA, the national average of a gallon of gasoline in the United States is up over $4. Tropical storm Bertha making landfall in southeastern Louisiana. Governor Jeff Landry in Baton Rouge.
6: I want to remind everyone of something important, that forecasts can change, and even a weaker storm can produce dangerous rainfall, localized flooding, and hazardous travel conditions.
4: And it's expected to move into Texas next. 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
3: Force One today.
4: And they said, wow, this is something, thank you so much. But they're heartbroken, you know, they're heartbroken, but they couldn't believe it.
3: He calls all of the fallen soldiers heroes and defends the effort to prevent Iran from getting a nuclear weapon. Also warning today that the U.S. will hit a bridge or power plant anytime Iran shoots at a ship in the Strait of Hormuz. Iran threatening to hit similar targets in the region. Secretary of State Marco Rubio telling reporters,
5: "We remain open to diplomacy. We remain open to working it out in a negotiated way. But right now, they don't seem to be serious about that. And so we're going to continue to protect shipping."
3: This at a summit in the Philippines where he met with China's foreign minister as well. Tropical storm Bertha landing on the southern tip of Louisiana as it churns up the Gulf.
6: 9 foot swells out here, 40 plus mile an hour wind gust here in Dolphin Island, which is just south of Mobile, Alabama.
3: Fox Weather's Robert Ray. Tropical storm force winds extending out 100 miles from the center of Bertha. Storm surge, the other main threat. 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
3: Ousted Venezuelan leader Nicolas Maduro now has a trial date set for June 1st in New York City, where he and his wife made their latest appearance before a federal judge today, though the defense is still challenging their arrests on drug trafficking and narco-terrorism charges.
8: First, by claiming Maduro can't be charged because he has immunity as a head of state. Secondly, by arguing the U.S. military raid that brought Maduro to the U.S. was illegal. On January 3rd, President Trump ordered U.S. Special Forces to capture Maduro and his wife, the former First Lady Celia Flores, in the presidential palace in Caracas. Maduro has called himself a kidnapped president and a prisoner of war.
3: Fox's Brian Yenis at Manhattan Federal Court. The Trump administration says the raid was a law enforcement action against a suspect the U.S. did not recognize as a legitimate president. Hollywood in mourning for a young actress after a car accident.
9: Kelly Hoddle, the young deaf actress who starred in Godzilla vs. Kong and Godzilla and Kong, the New Empire, has died. She was 18, according to TMZ. Her father, Joshua Hoddle, confirming Kelly was killed in a car crash in Maryland Tuesday morning. He later shared a video to Facebook explaining the circumstances of his daughter's death in American Sign Language, captioning it, "I am taking a flight that I never would like to take." Joshua, in between deep sighs of grief and tears, says he learned Kaylee was in a serious accident and was told she died en route to a hospital. Kaylee and her parents are all deaf, with four generations of the family coming from the deaf community. Michelle Polino, Fox News.
3: Stocks finished lower, the Dow down 6 points after the numbers settled following the close. The S&P and the NASDAQ also in the red, with U.S. oil prices topping $87 a barrel during the session. I'm Lisa Brady. This is Fox News.
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2: Now, WJAG Skywatch weather from Weatherology.
11: Chance for showers this afternoon. Otherwise, cloudy skies expected. Daytime highs approaching 75. Northwest winds around 5 miles per hour. Cloudy skies expected again tonight. Lows level off around 59. I'm meteorologist Jennifer Wojcicki from News Talk WJAG AM 780 and 105.9 FM. Right now, 72.
12: It's Wednesday, July 22nd, and this is AgriTalk. Welcome to AgriTalk. I'm your host, Michelle Rock. Grain skyrocketed on Wednesday with flash flashes of winter wheat, making contracts and some calendar highs, pulling corn above another layer of chart resistance. New crop soybeans tested that old 2022 contract high as well, but the markets were all adding war and weather concerns. How high can grain and even crude oil prices go, adding risk premiums? All tied together, the cattle meltdown continued as futures took out last week's lows and are still searching for a bottom, while deferred hogs were mostly higher. That's all today on AgriTalk. Plus, we have an update on USDA disaster aid. Our guest analyst today, Darren Fry of Water Street Solutions. Later in the show, USDA Undersecretary Richard Fordyce has an update on those disaster programs I mentioned. Nick Tolis of Farmers Keepers, our midweek cash grain update. Right after the news with Lane Acre, economist with Pro Farmer. Good afternoon, Lane. How you doing?
13: Good afternoon, Michelle. Good. How are you doing?
12: Hey, not too bad. An exciting day here in the market. Wheat, well, we've got a lot of things pushing the wheat market up here, putting in risk premium and some contract highs in winter wheat. Pretty exciting.
13: Yeah, it sure is. It wasn't too long ago we were talking about how prices were kind of down in the dumps. Prices were ignoring all the bullish fundamentals going on kind of throughout the globe. And here we are, you know, a month and a half later, and we're making some contract highs. September SRW rose 27 in the orders to 705 in the orders. Like you said, hit a contract high. September HRW futures rose 30.5 cents, 763.5, near the daily high and hit a contract high. And September spring wheat rose 24 in the orders to 729. So big gains across the board today in wheat.
12: All right. So now where do we project to?
13: I think it can continue to work higher. And we've been kind of talking about these different products leading strength at different times. So yesterday we saw a little bit of relative weakness. We saw more strength and corn and beans, and I think that's going to kind of continue. It wouldn't be too surprised to see a bit of a pullback here in wheat over the next couple of days, but if we can kind of keep taking turns, and I think there's still some powder in this keg. There's a lot of concerns about wheat coming out of Russia and Ukraine. There's production concerns in the southern hemisphere, and I think there's going to be a strong demand case for U.S. origin goods here before too long.
12: Yeah, kind of the perfect storm. Corn market made new highs for the move here. Did we just follow wheat, or again, are we putting weather premium in there?
13: I think it's a little bit of both. Given the strong gains that we saw in wheat today, I don't think it hurt, but December corn rose 9.5 to 484 in the orders near the daily high, hit a 7-week high. We're still looking at those May highs, and of course, there's still a very bullish fundamental reason. The production here in the U.S. is pretty wishy-washy. It really kind of depends on where you're at. There seems to be a lot of water in the east, a lot of dryness in the west. We've got crop tour here before too long that should give some insight into how the fields are holding up, but the forecast isn't doing production any favors, and I think that's helping driving some of these gains here recently.
12: Yeah. So does corn get through the May highs with help from wheat, or what does it take?
13: I think it's got a shot. I think we can kind of break above it, and we're projecting about a dime above that, so our kind of next real target. I think, you know, there's certainly support to get it over, and it seems like we have the momentum at this point. Yeah. It's just a matter of when.
12: And Beans got within, what, a tick of the old contract high.
13: That's right, yeah. 1241 was that contract high from 2022, and 1240 in the orders was the intraday high today. And we closed 16.5 cents higher at 1239, near the daily high. Yeah, like I mentioned, 3.5 year high. We got help from meal, which rose 530 to 329.60. Meal's been on a bit of a tear here recently, too. We hit an 8-month high today there. And soybean oil participated in the upside as well. Rose 112 points to 74.53 cents near the daily high. Those big gains in crude and some of this inflationary trade is returning to the market. Biofuels took a bit of a back seat when crude fell over the last month. But crude's been on a tear higher recently as well. We're over 85 bucks, so I think, you know, renewable diesel, biodiesel is not going anywhere anytime soon.
12: Yeah, I'm with you, and we've had the recent China demand, but do you also think the market's concerned a little bit about these extended weather forecasts being as dry as they are?
13: Yeah, for sure, especially considering how wet it was across much of the soy belt early in the season. Concerns about some of those shallow roots just not being able to handle some of this dryness and heat that we've had and is forecast in the future. It's gonna really take a while to see what the real ramifications of that are, but it seems to have funds pulled up at this point.
12: Crude oil helping the cotton market out or not?
13: Yeah, we rose 69 points to 81.11 today near the daily high. I think some hopes around China buying more cotton has been supporting futures as well. We'd like to see some more sales to China in that weekly report. Haven't seen much on the daily, but basically since Trump started ramping up some tensions with China earlier in the week, we haven't seen them buying any soybeans either, so it's a little concerning.
12: So the cattle market made more new lows for the move. Why can't we bottom?
13: Yeah, I think we just saw that bit of a corrective bounce, and it's a bit of a snowball between cash and futures leading the way lower. We've got those big reports on Friday, so maybe a little bit of positioning happening ahead of that, but that could be a big catalyst. And honestly, if we push lower into those Friday reports, it might be able to provide an explosive enough bounce that it kind of changes the fund's tune in terms of their positioning here recently. August FATS fell just about 3.475 to 223.20 near the daily low, hit a 5-month low. August feeders fell $8, 375 to 341.175 near the daily low and hit a 6-week low.
12: Yeah. August hogs down a little, but deferreds all higher. What do you make of that market?
13: Yeah, just a little bit of consolidation on the near term. The cash market continues to work higher, but futures are in the upper end of that nearby range. August hogs fell a nickel to 101.45, but the cash market continues to post some pretty strong gains, so I think that's supporting some of those deferreds.
12: Absolutely, and we got to get above these next chart areas, though. Thanks so much, Lane Acree, economist with Pro Farmer, in with our midweek cash grain update. Nick Chilla, CEO of Farmers Keeper, bucking the normal seasonal trend with basis here this year, but it generally starts to cool this time of year, right?
14: That's right, Michelle. Typically, we start seeing front-month corn and soybean basis cooling off after June, July time period. Basically, the reason for that is the elevators start to buy up what they need pre-harvest so that they're not worried about taking any chances before farmers get out there in the field.
12: Yeah, and as I said, we have been kind of bucking the normal seasonal trend here, right?
14: That's true, especially in soybean markets. When we look around the river markets where we've got that competition between soybean crushers and exporters, we're seeing that basis continue to strengthen week over week. So that's been an exciting development there for any old crop that's left out there.
12: And soybeans, not many old crop bushels left, so processors are going to be scrambling to find some beans here, aren't they?
14: Correct. And they're used to this point of the year working with other commercials for those purchases. But certainly if you're a farmer sitting on soybeans right now or even undersold on your 2026 expected production, you've got really strong futures right now relative to the past 2 years, really, and strong basis. That looks like a good opportunity to dip your toes into the market.
12: And what about harvest bids? What do they look like?
14: Still not seeing harvest bids move too much. There are pockets or different areas of need where that's happening. Again, those are indications from a merchandiser's perspective that they still expect a healthy crop coming at harvest. So they're not getting too nervous about that yet.
12: All right. Nick Cholas, CEO of Farmers Keeper. Hey, congratulations on that new baby, too.
14: Thank you, Michelle.
12: All right. When we come back, we're going to talk with Darren Fry, Water Street Solutions. He is our guest analyst here on an explosive update in the grain trade. We'll talk about it coming up.
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12: And welcome back to AgriTalk. I'm your host, Michelle Rook. Darren Fry, CEO of Water Street Solutions, is in as our guest analyst today. Good to have you back, Darren.
22: Good to be here.
12: Well, nothing to talk about here today. In fact, it is an exciting day. I'm glad to have you back on a day when there's so much to talk about and so much to explain about why we're at this juncture. But let's just talk about new contract highs today in SRW and HRWE. We're knocking on the door of contract highs in the soybean market. And a lot of this, especially in the wheat, has to do with geopolitical risk premium being added. Can you remember a time when we've had so much geopolitical risk all at one time?
22: No, I really can. I mean, we've had those, opportunities to see maybe one or two things, but it seems right now we have three or four things, whether it's our disputes with China, our war in the Middle East, what's happening in the Red Sea, but then Ukraine and Russia, man, Ukraine's turned up the heat, and this has escalated. And I really think that, you know, if you look back 6 months ago, Russia and Ukraine might have been able to get to a peace deal. But today, it's just escalation, in my opinion. I think that's where we are with Iran as well. So I just don't see any way out other than let's fight some more and let's escalate this thing even beyond where we are today. And that's what's supporting prices to a large extent.
12: Yeah, and it's supporting the energies, it's supporting the grain markets, and we'll talk about energies a little bit later in the program. But from a grain perspective, risk premium coming from geopolitical, but also weather. And that is kind of driving the corn and the soybean market too.
22: Yeah, I think the corn market and the wheat market, more weather than the soybean market. Market, good demand from China. Kind of too early to know if we're going to have a weather issue for soybeans or not. But, you know, we've seen Western Europe just kind of burn up, especially their corn crop, but even it affected their wheat a little bit. And we know that the Canadian prairies are pretty darn dry, and our spring wheat crop is pretty dry now. A lot of heat up there in the northern northwest plains. And so I think that's really supporting wheat along with the Kerch Strait being closed. And just, you know, whether it's infrastructure for Ukraine where Russia's just bombing the tar out of Odessa and other ports, or whether it's us, you know, not us, but Ukraine shooting vessels and attacking so many as they try to flow through there that they've shut down basically the traffic. And so that is a huge deal for wheat. I think some people are even concerned about Australia and Argentina's crop coming up with this super El Nino. So you have a little bit of everything in the wheat market, and it's broken out for higher. So, you know, funds have been short, the Chicago contract, and we'll see where they are here this next Friday. But there's just a lot of fodder to move higher in wheat.
12: Yeah, they had quite a few short positions to cover here, even as of last Tuesday's Commitment of Traders report. So they've got a little powder dry there. They could work on this. It looks like we actually put in early harvest lows pretty much on all the grains around June 30th, around report time, right?
22: Well, I would say so. And that's kind of strange from the standpoint that this is such a, you know, bearish seasonal from, you know, the middle of June to the middle of October. Usually don't expect to have a rally like this unless you have some pretty outstanding bullish fundamentals. And I think that's what we're seeing with the war risk and also some weather issues around the globe. And, you know, the stocks report was, you know, not bearish, and the acreage number wasn't. But then supply and demand in July, when we got the WASDE, boy, world-ending stocks got a lot tighter than a lot of us thought. So things are kind of tightening up and getting a little snug here. And now with all these other things, we're getting some support in a seasonal where we should be going down.
12: Yeah. You mentioned it, but how unusual is a rally like this for this time of year, especially on corn? Because the seasonals are usually working against us, aren't they?
22: Yeah, I mean, a lot of times you'll see a market maybe go down into the middle of August and then have an early, you know, fall low, something like that. But this started, you know, a month earlier than that. So this is very abnormal. I'd say it's a 1 in 10, 1 in 15 year event. I mean, you just don't see it. You might see a recovery prior to harvest, but not right after the June report.
12: It feels like 2020 a little bit to me. Is your gut telling you that or not?
22: It feels a little like that in a few ways. I think maybe, you know, farmers have sold a lot of beans that in that 1150 area, you know, it was profitable. They didn't want to let that get away. There were some reasons to be fearful with our relationship with China, but also, you know, just the fact that, you know, how hard is it to herd a bean crop? It's pretty hard. And Brazil had a big crop, so 1150 is a decent price. Let's sell it. But now with this risk of the petroleum side going up, the bean oil is tied to that, renewable energy, the tariff on beef tallow. I mean, there's so many things that are making beans a little bit more friendly. And so now beans have elevated themselves without the natural seller maybe in the market because a lot of selling was done, you know, 80, 90 cents ago.
12: Do you get the sense that China is going to get concerned enough about our supplies? If it continues to stay dry and you start August dry, does China come in and start buying on maybe some concerns about that?
22: You know, they could. You know, I think they do need corn and maybe even some wheat purchases, but we haven't seen that. And obviously, they've kind of not hit the beans real hard this week yet. Maybe that's just because of some of the spats that's going back and forth. But I do think they'll continue to buy, and I'm looking for them to buy corn at some point. I've heard rumblings, 5 to 10 million metric tons. I don't know if that's true or not. Those are just rumors. But, you know, if they buy any corn and we find out the yield isn't 185 or 183, but it's 180, you got a scenario that's pretty bullish here as we enter, you know, the harvest period.
12: Well, for them to be in buying in July our soybeans, people have said to me, that's just the old seasonal pattern. That's what they used to do. That was their normal buying pattern. But it does seem like it's a little early. Is it possible there's something going on in China that we don't know about?
22: Well, you know, President Xi's supposed to come here in September, and so maybe the buying has started a little bit earlier. But I don't know if there's something going on inside of China or not. You can't trust the data and the information coming out of there.
12: No.
22: So it could be that they need this stuff a little bit more than what we expected. But I over just soybeans. And, you know, they promised as part of that $17 billion additional package, that can be a lot of things. That can be meats and, you know, other products within the ag sector. But I'd sure like to see them purchase some corn. We just haven't seen them do that yet.
12: I'm going to be watching their prices because in 2020, that was the telltale sign that there was a problem. There's corn and beans. Those prices started taking off, and you could tell they needed our grains. Do you think
22: yes.
12: this is the start of a bigger bull market?
22: You know, I think it has the makings of that. I think what we need to really see happen to really push this market higher would be the weather to turn pretty negative here as we go through August. From a grain fill standpoint, from an overnight low standpoint, you know, these overnight lows have been pretty hot. We've seen a lot of 70s and 75 degree overnight lows. So if we would see that press forward and see this crop get, you know, maybe in decline a small bit, taper back a little bit, along with the demand we're seeing, and then war continues to rage on, I really think we got the makings of a much higher market here.
12: You have an agronomy background. Are we cutting yields on corn, do you think?
22: I don't think we're cutting them a lot yet,
12: no.
22: But we did have, you know, a lot of wet weather in the east that put us into, you know, disease pressure and shallow roots and some of those things. And that could, you know, denitrification as well. That could rear its ugly head here as we get into grain fill and start really taxing that plant. But I think the big thing we got to watch is overnight lows. That is a hard one to define. You can go out and do all the crop checks you want. You really can't tell what the plant lost with overnight lows being high, 75, 78 degrees. Those are horrible for any of the crops, but let alone the grasses. And so we come in here to harvest. You think you got 250 bushel corn, and it's 220, and that's because overnight temperatures were just too hot.
12: We are very hot and dry over in the west northwestern corn belt. Does the market care about us over here?
22: Well, no, we care about you. I mean, there's more corn growing in the western corn belt than the eastern. But the problem is the market does not believe that we can hurt the corn crop. And so the one thing that we've missed the last several years, we've been dry in the west, is we haven't had any of this searing heat. And we've been hot this year. This, by far, is a hotter year than anything we've seen maybe going back to 2012. And so heat is a problem for these hybrids. Not dryness. We've bred a lot of drought tolerance into them. They can withstand a lot. We've seen that the last few years when we cried wolf and then we had, you know, 260 bushel corn in a field that we thought was going to be 210. But we haven't dealt with this type of heat, and that heat could continue as we get more into August.
12: Well, we did have some heat last year. Remember the overly tight tassel wrap discussion? Those nighttime
22: yeah.
12: temperatures, that was the big key, wasn't it?
22: Yeah, that was only, though, maybe a week or so, and that wasn't okay. during grain fill. That was early on that did that. I mean, this will really pressure the ability for the plant to fill its grain
12: gotcha.
22: If we keep these temperatures hot from here till Labor Day.
12: All right. We'll talk about, I want to talk about wheat at some point in time in terms of are we impacting spring wheat yields, and we'll talk about crude oil and the explosiveness of that market coming up with Darren Fry, Water Street Solutions.
0: We asked parents who adopted teens to share their journey.
1: Nathan has taught me to embrace the moment. Age-wise, I mean, I'm in my late 60s. 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
1: That was what he needed. 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
12: Let's head to the markets page at ProFarmer.com and recap Wednesday's market close. This September corn up 9 1/4, 462, beef up 9 1/2, 484 3/4. August soybeans 13 1/2 higher, 1233. November up 16 1/4, 1239. Soybean meal for August up 490 at 331.60 with oil up 118 at 75.48. SRW wheat for September up 27 3/4 at 706 3/4.

0: 18 at 75.48. SRW wheat for September up 27 and 3 quarters at 7.06 and 3 quarters, a new contract high. SEP HRW wheat also a new contract high up 30 and a half at 7.60. 3 and a half with spring wheat up 24 and 3 quarters, 7.29. D's cotton up 69 at 81.11. August live cattle futures down 347 and a half at 223.20. And the September feeders were down 877 and a half at 336.20 with August hogs down a nickel 101.45. For more information, go to profarmer.com.
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0: 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I'm Michelle Rook, host of AgriTalk, and we're joined today by Darren Fry, Water Street Solutions, CEO. And Darren, before the break, we were talking about the markets, grain markets, adding weather premium, and if yields are being impacted by the weather that we've had. So you said soybeans, it's too early. Corn maybe is starting to see some yield loss, but not a lot. What about spring wheat? We've had 100-degree temperatures up in the northern plains, and that crop looks like it's going backwards in a hurry, 5% lower crop rating this week.
8: Yeah, you saw it in the crop conditions. I've talked to a lot of producers. I've talked to people that work with a lot of elevators up in the spring wheat area, and I do think the crop's going backwards. It's being hurt. And I do think corn will be hurt, but it's going to come down to what these overnight temperatures, these lows are. But certainly, we have plenty of moisture in a lot of areas, but it's the heat that can get us. And that's what's different this year, is we're pretty darn hot.
0: Yeah. No, I agree with you what you said before the break about that. The technology, the genetics, we were just kind of more bulletproof in corn with yield than we used to be. And the market kind of knows that now. So we continue to kind of trade that way. It was kind of prove me, if you will. What about the soybeans, though, as far as you said it's too early for soybeans to be hurt here by heat and dryness? It's awful dry over in the northwestern Corn Belt. If we continue to stay dry here for the next week or so, and you come in Sunday night or the first part of August, And

0: you don't have any rain, could you actually see $13 beans pretty quickly?
1: I think so. We're only about 60 cents away from that, and that could happen obviously in a day, but certainly in a half a week, a few days of trading, we could be there. I think what's really bullish soybeans is how much we're crushing, how fast the bean oil is disappearing. We know that this energy issue is a big deal. You know, crude's starting to move higher, but the products have been leading the way. And renewable diesel, biodiesel products, obviously the higher diesel refined, the distillates go, hey, it's going to help that market. And President Trump issuing that tariff that took effect today with beef tallow is a big deal. And on Brazil, yes. And that improves how much either canola oil or bean oil we use for feedstock.
0: Absolutely.
1: And so it's a huge deal. And so I cannot underestimate the bullishness that is, and that is alone, without weather, without China buy-in, we could see beans go higher.
0: Add the RVO levels being 60% higher than they were a year ago on top of that. It all comes together. So you're saying there's a chance.
1: There is a chance. And we got to, things are pretty tight on the balance sheet, and we got to grow a big crop.
0: Yeah.
1: That's a 183 and a 53 on beans and a 183 on corn. And but what if we don't quite grow that? Then you're looking at some shortages that we weren't counting on.
0: Okay. And we got a tick, a quarter cent from, I think, the contract high from 2022 today, which was at, 1241?
1: 1241, yeah.
0: Yep. Okay, so we're within shouting distance of taking that out. What about the wheat market? Now that it's gotten above these contract high areas or made new contract highs, where do we project to there, do you think?
1: Well, I think Chicago wheat I'm looking at, but all of them, Kansas City, Minneapolis hasn't performed as well, but I think it will. Chicago wheat, another 50 to 75 cents, I think, is what it's got in it before we kind of stall out. And I'm kind of surprised we weren't limit up today, but the longer this goes where it just grinds and grinds, 27 cent, hardly a grind, but, we're moving. But once you go limit up, you're kind of coming to the end, that last gasp. And we haven't done that yet. And so I like wheat for higher, and I think it's got more meat on the bone here.
0: Yeah, and funds are still short, like we said, in SRW wheat, so they could push this thing. What about the corn market? While soybeans and wheat have made new calendar year highs or new highs for the year, corn has not done that yet.
1: Right.
0: Do you think we can if wheat and soybeans continue to move higher?
1: Yes, I do. We do a lot of quantitative work, and corn has been the weakest quantitatively. As we look at the COT report, how the structure of that is, soybeans have been the leader, wheat is second, corn is last, and corn's performance shows that. It's the last one to break out. It hasn't broken out. But there's such a correlation in these feed grains, in what soybeans and corn do together, it's not going to go down as these others go up. It will come along. And it has a 90% correlation to crude oil. So if crude oil goes higher, corn is going to come higher.
0: What is the correlation between crude oil and cotton?
1: Crude oil and cotton is very high, too, because of its competition to polyester. It's about 87, I think, is the correlation, 87%. So crude oil goes down, cotton goes down. Cotton goes up, crude oil's got to lead it.
0: So let's talk about crude oil now. We've never had three different areas of the globe that have been constricted in terms of global energy shipments and movement. How explosive could this thing get?
1: I think it's very explosive, but I've thought that for 3 or 4 months, and I haven't been proven right yet.
0: Right. Why the disconnect, Darren? Why do we not recognize this in the market?
1: Well, I think for myself, I underestimated the ability of the president to do good on social media to get people understanding the crude oil market's not going to get away from us. I think there has been, influence on the speculators, too, because they got bearish and they got big short positions. They got out of their long positions. They had faith that he wasn't going to let the crude oil market get away, and that has happened. I think the second thing that happened was we've drawn down Cushing. We kept releasing out of the Strategic Petroleum Reserve, and Cushing is at pipeline. You can't go anymore. He can continue to release out of the Strategic Petroleum Reserve. But at some point, if you draw that down too much, those caves won't be able to be refilled. You will not have the pressure. You'll lose that. And so there is more to go. You can drain them to zero if you want. You just won't be able to reuse those. And so I don't know how far the administration is willing to go to keep crude under wraps. But here's the thing. The product is on fire. We've seen heating oil and the RBOB lead us higher. We know the distillates are the problem. We don't have enough refineries around the world. And Ukraine has been effective at getting very deep into Russia and blowing up all types of oil facilities and refineries. So they've killed some of those refining capabilities of Russia. I've heard up to 40%. I've heard some people say it's 60%. And so that is why we got a problem here. And I don't think you can do anything to necessarily stop the product from going higher unless President Trump would ban exports. We export a lot of diesel each day, and we export a lot of gasoline. I think it's like 900,000 barrels of gasoline per day and 1.3 million of diesel. And if he would ban that, well, then you'd keep a lid on this. But then, of course, that would spike prices around the globe. Many countries don't have any refinery, you know, refiners and ability to do anything with crude other than buy the products from places like us or Russia. And so it's a big deal here if we see these products move higher and crude goes with it.
0: Yeah. And everybody really puts their stock into crude oil and Brent crude. Now we're back above $90 a barrel. Goldman Sachs has warned we could get potentially up to $120. But it's really the products that are at most risk here and danger, right?
1: That's right. I mean, you can't use crude oil. It's just like we don't use soybeans. We crush them. We use the bean meal and the bean oil. And it's the same thing with crude. We crack it and the crack spreads are worth more than the whole barrel of oil now. I mean, it's crazy. But I really think that if we get up to these levels like 115, 120, and you break out, I mean, my targets on crude is 192. And a lot of people say, oh, it'll never go to 192. You'll crash the economy. Yep, you probably will crash the economy. But I'm not sure you're going to be able to stop it if we get above 127. It's much like what silver did last fall when it got above 51 bucks. It took it a while to get 75 or 80, but boy, when it went to 120. It just blew the lid off things. And and that could happen in crude, Michelle. So I think there's a lot of risk here to be too short corn, too short beans, and find out, you know, corn's trading 650 or 7 because crude oil went to 150. And I think producers, if they've sold a lot of grain, need to have some calls or lottery tickets in place. Just because if crude goes up, there's no way corn's going down. There's too high of a correlation there.
0: And fertilizer's not going to go down either then.
1: Your input costs, the stagflation thing that's killing farmers, is just going to get worse. You're right. Fertilizer's going to go sky high. Now, I don't think it'll stay there. I mean, it'll kill the economy. Crude oil will not stay there. It'll come back down. So will everything else. But our inputs will drop slower than what the crude oil or what maybe the price of our grains drop. You know, they'll just take a while to adjust.
0: Yeah, I hear you. Okay, so the last thing I want to ask you about is cattle. We had a bounce on Monday, but today we made new lows for the move. We took out last week's lows. Why can't we bottom the market?
1: Well, we got an important report on Friday. There's a lot of people out of position, you know, for a couple years now. You know, the cash market's been strong, no need to hedge. People that did hedge were out a lot of money by hedging. And so I think there's been somewhat of a complacency there. But now things are rolling over, right? And it's kind of weird because normally when there's war escalating, cattle are supported. But this is a very old trend, you know, 5.5, 6 years, the monthly trend's been up. So it's in trouble. Rallies are for selling, no question about it, unless we get something on this report Friday that really turns the market. I do think we'll get a bounce. There'll be a bounce to sell. It just wasn't in the cards today.
0: Yeah. We got to get the funds to quit liquidating, though, and cash and cutouts to stabilize. Hey, Darren, always appreciate you. Thanks for coming
1: on. Thank you. Thanks for having
0: me. Darren Fry with Water Street Solutions. When we come back, we are going to talk disaster programs and more with USDA Undersecretary Richard Fordyce. That's coming up next on AgriTalk.
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17: Good to see you, Michelle. Always good to have a chance to visit.
0: Yeah, and you have an update today on SDRP, Supplemental Disaster Relief Program payments, both one and two?
17: Yes. Yeah. So, you know, the Supplemental Disaster Relief Program really had a lot of facets to it. It was, you know, stage one was for folks that were insured, you know, and we were able to, you know, supplement that indemnity just a little bit. Stage two were folks that were underinsured, non-insured, and we were able to help in that respect. But both one and two also had a quality loss component to that program. And so, you know, we rolled out the quality loss as we were doing that and, you know, subsequent days and weeks, we continued to get feedback from folks that were trying to participate from a quality loss standpoint. And, you know, we probably hadn't done enough related to all the crops that are included in the SDRP program, you know, or what could be potential losses in quality. So we went back to the drawing board. We kind of rethought through how do we address quality loss. And I think the work that the folks, you know, here in Washington at headquarters in FSA, and then we also had some experts around the country helped weigh in on that and how could we address and better serve American agriculture related to that, that program, and related to quality loss.
0: So you've simplified the process, and you have an application deadline coming up here in a few weeks.
17: We do. So SDRP and SDRP2 has a sign-up deadline of August 12th. Now, if you're thinking that as a producer, gosh, I might have quality loss issues, you can contact the local FSA office. If they can't get to you by August 12th, they put you on what is called a register. That register basically says, you contacted the office before the deadline. We will work through your quality loss, you know, and help you, you know, get through that process and get that application finished.
0: So you help them to determine if they're even eligible for a payment.
17: Yeah, we will. And again, Michelle, as you can imagine, you know, we've got blueberries, we got apples, we have rice, we've got soybeans, we've got popcorn. In different parts of the country, different issues. SDRP 1 and 2 are just for 23 and 24 losses due to adverse weather. So, you know, if it was a 23 crop, it's also going to be, I guess, a little harder for the producer to remember, did I have quality issues in 2023? Because we're going back to 23 and 24 for these quality losses.
0: Yeah. All right. So disaster events, 23, 24. The program, is it nearing the end of its life cycle here?
17: It is. So this will be the end, August the 12th. You know, it's been a big program. It was $16 billion total. You know, we've probably got out the door 70% of that or so. You know, still kind of holding that little bit left for these disaster, for these quality issues. So again, encourage folks, think back to 23 and 24. If you got a discount, if you had quality issues, go see FSA. It's highly likely if you had quality issues that we'll be able to help you.
0: Great. Any update on specialty crop payments?
17: Yeah. So, assistance for specialty crop farmers, that sign up deadline is coming to an end here very soon. August the 7th is the sign up deadline for assistance for specialty crop farmers. This is the program that we're paying by the acre, different tiered payment rates. And it is the sister program to the Farmer Bridge Assistance, where we were paying Title I, you know, typically row crops, in the Farmer Bridge Assistance. Assistance for specialty crop farmers is just for specialty crop farmers, but it is the program that has followed Farmer Bridge Assistance. It's very similar. It's based on 2025 acres, folks that have done an acreage report, and we will do a payment by acre depending on that crop and where that crop falls into essentially four tiers.
0: Yeah. Now, with the $10 billion request for supplemental economic assistance for row crops and specialty crops grouped together, what formula is USDA going to use to guarantee that specialty crop producers receive an equitable share reflecting their capital exposure?
17: You know, I think we'll have to wait and see what comes out, right? What's coming out of Congress? You know, I've heard, the president's number. There's other members on Congress that have had a number. I've told people, they've asked me this, other people have asked me this as well. You know, from our seat here at USDA, we'll wait and see what Congress is able to get over the finish line. You know, we do it because we've done it dozens and dozens of times. Congress will propose something, they'll pass something, the president will sign it. It comes to USDA. You know, FSA in this case, probably in this case, stands ready to implement whatever Congress is going to send our way.
0: Yeah, and I know Secretary Rollins testified about that in front of the Appropriations Committee, I think even yesterday. When you look at the majority of the $1.1 billion for disaster assistance, like in Florida, are there any other crops that are going to be eligible that you anticipate?
17: Well, see, that's from our understanding, that's focused on Florida. We've got freeze issues in Pennsylvania, in Virginia, West Virginia, New York. That may require another piece of legislation to support that as well.
0: Okay. And as I said, Secretary Rollins talking about the $11 billion in aid yesterday, how do you anticipate those payments will be calculated for row crop?
17: You know, again, I would say let's see what the package looks like that comes from Congress. Obviously, they're going to have a bite at the apple. They're going to have some of their provisions, I think, in that legislation. Obviously, we'll work with them. We'll work with the White House. We will get the right program out once we see what it is.
0: And finally, yesterday, USDA restoring the 5% prevented plant buy-up option for producers. How important was that?
17: It was huge. We've got a big swath of the country that actually purchased. They pay premium to have that additional 5% top-up. Happy to have the ability to get that reinstated. It's good news for folks in certain parts of the country.
0: Okay, USDA Undersecretary Richard Fordyce. Join us back here.
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0: Call
1: talking economic policy. I'm Lisa Lucera, Fox News. That was one of the key themes of President Trump's speech during a speech in a key swing state.
2: The president put affordability in focus during an event in Marietta, Georgia.
3: 2 years ago, our country was dead, and now we're the hottest country anywhere in the world, respected by everybody all over the world.
2: President Trump concedes energy prices are up as a result of military strikes against Iran, but says inflation is falling.
3: And this is despite this that's going on. The stock market has hit 73 all-time highs since the election. Think of that.
2: The cost of living is the top issue for voters, according to Fox polling, and support for President Trump's handling of the economy has fallen 13 points since March.
1: Fox's Jared Halpern at the White House. On Iran, the president said they continue to get hit hard.
3: They want to make a deal, but I say they're not ready to make a deal. Because every time they make a deal, they want to change it and everything. They're not ready. They'll be ready very soon.
1: It's coming even as the U.S. and Iran continue to exchange fire. The president traveled to Georgia after attending the dignified transfer of four soldiers killed last weekend in the Iran conflict.
3: I've been there many times before. This was in particular something very sad.
1: The president invited the family of Lieutenant Tyler Feehan, who was from Georgia, to travel back from Delaware there with him on Air Force One. By a vote of 216 to 214, all Democrats opposing, the House has adopted a $95 billion budget proposal that would fund the Iran conflict and other White House priorities. But Republicans were divided over the plan, conservatives expressing concerns because there's no spending cuts to offset the cost. Wall Street, the Dow lost 6 points, the Nasdaq minus 146. The S&P off 10. 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
26: From the WJAG and Norfolk Daily News Newsroom, I'm Bill Seifert. Nebraska Governor Jim Pillen has become the latest public official in the U.S. to face threats of violence in what he called a sobering experience following the announcement of felony charges against an Omaha man accused of threatening to shoot his grandchildren and others at their school. Pillen told reporters he's grateful to state troopers who protect Nebraska's first family, as well as intelligence investigators who he said had the situation figured out within hours. A coordinator with a nonprofit that supports small and medium-sized meat processors says layoffs at USDA are creating challenges. Dave Carter is with the Flower Hill Institute.
6: The folks that are at USDA, you know, the downsizing has really been difficult for them. But the folks that are there are just, you know, doing their best right now. They're shouldering now two jobs instead of one in many cases. Fortunately, they, you know, with the change in administration, they recognize the importance of the technical assistance. So we're on board, at least through the end of this year. We're having some talks about continuing technical assistance beyond that.
26: 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I'm Bill Seifert.
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8: 59 tonight, under cloudy skies, south winds around 5 miles per hour. Chance of rain showers tomorrow, highs around 77, overcast. Cloudy tomorrow night, chance of thunderstorms, lows around 61. I'm meteorologist Jennifer Wojcicki for News Talk WJAG AM 780 and 105.9 FM. 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
1: Here are your afternoon cash grain bids from Area Elevators. At mid-afternoon Wednesday, corn was trending higher by 9 cents. Beans were trending higher by 17 cents. ADM Columbus cash corn 449, new crop 470. 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Farmers Pride, Osmond, cash corn 417, new crop 439, cash beans 1190, new crop 1170. Farmers Pride, Bloomfield, cash corn 409, new crop 435, cash beans 1180, new crop 1170. Farmers Pride, Newman Grove, cash corn 417, new crop 440, cash beans 1190, new crop 1170. Frontier Co-op, Columbus, cash corn 436, new crop 448, cash beans 1199, new crop 1177. 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Ochsner Grain Madison, cash corn 423, new crop 444, cash beans 1143, new crop 1170. Norfolk Crush, cash beans 1269, new crop 1209. 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
2: It is the Jesse Kelly Show on a fantastic Wednesday. I'm going to get to some emails. We have yet another great Brandon Gill clip as he exposes the dirty commies. Just remember, they're lying about everything at all times. And when they got caught doing bad, they love to pretend like it was a mistake. It won't happen again. We screwed up. I spilled the milk. It's on purpose. And they'll just move on to the next lie. Now, I'm not going to spend any time on this because I do want to get to emails. But the headline from Red State is John Thune just stabbed Mike Johnson and the House Republicans in the back. This is about the Save America Act and all that. So just, but do you remember

0: It's officially the dog days of summer all across the country. But now is the time to man up and tackle summer head on. 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
1: Fox News, I'm Kevin Uretsky. U.S. forces launching a 12th night of strikes against Iranian military targets, according to the Pentagon.
2: We don't need the Hormuz Strait, but we do it because we have to do it, because we cannot let Iran have a nuclear weapon.
1: President Trump speaking at a campaign-style rally in Georgia today. In the meantime, the Republican-led House adopting a $95 billion budget proposal today, which would further fund the Iran war and other White House priorities, that over objections from Democrats. Communities across West Virginia have been inundated with floodwaters after torrential rains Tuesday. Governor Patrick Morrisey declared a state of emergency across 55 counties.
3: Right now, we're in the phase of search and rescue. We remain in a position where we're looking to identify any individual who we might be able to save.
1: Hundreds of National Guard members deployed to the hardest hit areas. 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
4: From the WJAG in Norfolk Daily News Newsroom, I'm Bill Seifert. Nebraska Governor Jim Pillen has become the latest public official in the U.S. to face threats of violence in what he called a sobering experience following the announcement of felony charges against an Omaha man accused of threatening to shoot his grandchildren and others at their school. Pillen told reporters he's grateful to state troopers who protect Nebraska's first family, as well as intelligence investigators who, he said, had the situation figured out within hours. A coordinator with a nonprofit that supports small and medium-sized meat processors says layoffs at USDA are creating challenges. Dave Carter is with the Flower Hill Institute.
5: The folks that are at USDA, you know, the downsizing has really been difficult for them, but the folks that are there are just, you know, doing their best right now. They're shouldering now two jobs instead of one in many cases. Fortunately, they, you know, with the change in administration, they recognize the importance of the technical assistance. So we're on board, at least through the end of this year. We're having some talks about continuing technical assistance beyond that.
4: That's news from the WJAG and Norfolk Daily News Newsroom. I'm Bill Seifert.
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7: 59 tonight, under cloudy skies, south winds around 5 miles per hour. Chance of rain showers tomorrow, highs around 77, overcast. Cloudy tomorrow night, chance of thunderstorms, lows around 61. I'm meteorologist Jennifer Wojcicki for News Talk WJAG AM 780 and 105.9 FM. Currently, it's 68 degrees.
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10: It is the Jesse Kelly Show on a wonderful, wonderful Wednesday. Remember, you can email the show, jesse@jessekellyshow.com. I'm really starting to like Brandon Gill. You know, I don't do the fanboy thing. I'm not going to buy my Brandon Gill pajamas, but there's a lot of young talent in the GOP that gives me some hope for the future. There really is. Now, to rewind, this is a bit of a long one. I'll probably pause it a couple times. This is how it went yesterday when Brandon Gill got a chance to interrogate that communist who took over the Smithsonian. In case you're wondering, he had a brand new one today with someone else, which I'll get to in a moment. Remember this yesterday?
11: You say that the goal of history is to be objective.
12: We strive to be objective and nonpartisan and not based on any ideology.
11: So it's one of the goals. Doesn't that seem a little bit concerning? It certainly does to me, because as part of this white supremacy document that your organization has promoted, objectivity is a core and defining aspect of white supremacy culture. Do you think that it's the goal of the Smithsonian Institution to promote white supremacy culture? Are you promoting a white supremacy culture at the Smithsonian?

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4: U.S. forces conducting more strikes. I'm Lisa Lacerra, Fox News. Central Command says it's the 12th night in a row of targeted hits on Iran, designed to degrade its military capability, as rebels from Yemen join forces with Iran's Revolutionary Guard.
5: The Houthis had threatened to target and blockade Saudi oil. Even that threat alone was enough to make several tankers turn around, make U-turns, head north out of a longer and more expensive route out of the Suez Canal. Now that they have struck and disabled at least one tanker, possibly two, that's really going to change things. Saudi Arabia had been trying to move millions of barrels of oil out of the Red Sea, trying to flee from the chaos in the Strait of Hormuz. Now that route, at least in the short term, may be closed.
4: Fox's Steve Harrigan in Tel Aviv. The House narrowly passing a measure that would fund the Iran conflict,
6: tacking on the Save America Act. But there's GOP skepticism. Senate Majority Leader John Thune may not even tackle the budget blueprint until September.
7: We could pull that budget resolution passed by the House and use it to fund government.
6: That package is immune to filibusters. Republicans could then cut Democrats out of the funding process. Republicans hope the threat compels Democrats to help avoid a full government shutdown.
4: Fox's Chad Pergram in Washington. In West Virginia, the National Guard has deployed as torrential rains led to flash floods, inundating homes and washing out roads and bridges.
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